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1: 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It's the Oklahoma City Comets. And we welcome you into our broadcast tonight. I'm Riley Cobrey. Our audio engineer is Johnny Cobbler. Wade O'Rourke and Danielle Carpenter handle statistics on the other side of the press box. The Express trying to get back in the win column tonight. They have dropped the first three games of this series with Oklahoma City, and it's a high-stakes series. Both these teams in a battle for a Pacific Coast League second-half title. And for Round Rock, after these three losses, they are now four games back of first with only 15 games remaining in the regular season. Oklahoma City, they're one game back of first-place Sugarland. And for OKC, a win tonight, tomorrow, or Sunday, they've got the tiebreaker over Round Rock, so they would have that going for them as well. And the Express will send out the southpaw Anthony Veneziano to try and slow down these Oklahoma City bats. Veneziano this year with the Express, a 2-0 record. He has made three starts in seven appearances. He's been in a bit of a swingman role, but this will be his third consecutive start, and he's really throwing it well. It's a 2-2-2. Earned run average. His season began over in Korea, signed a minor league contract with the Rangers there at the end of July. And he's done a nice job here, whether that's in the Round Rock rotation or coming out of the bullpen. So Veneziano ready to go. Zach Erhard will climb into the box for OKC. And we'll get baseball here on this Friday evening. The Express donning the home whites, white tops, and white pants. Express inscribed on the front of these jerseys in navy blue with the red trim. Small red numerals right underneath the word Express. Veneziano will come set, and here's the first pitch. And Erhard will take a strike. It's a sinker at 91, and we're off and running tonight. We've got bright sunshine now, so things have changed drastically here in the last hour. We had rain at about 5:45, 6 o'clock is the 0-1, and this has popped up. Down the right field line, going over towards the chalk, Trevor Hover. He'll stop on a dime and make the catch out in front of his chest. So one away here in this top of the first. Erhard retired to begin the ballgame on two pitches, and that will bring up Alec Thomas now. Veneziano, the 29-year-old from Hackettstown, New Jersey. And he signed a deal with the Rangers back in December. Well, then he got interest from the KBO. He ends up signing to go play in Korea. First pitch here to Thomas, and he's way out in front on this sweeper, and it's 0-1. But he was released from his deal back in early July, ends up latching on with Texas, and he's turned himself into an option for the Rangers here down the stretch as this 0-1 is down and out. And it's one ball and one strike. Veneziano, 6'5", 205 pounds. Made his major league debut for the Kansas City Royals. That was back in 2023. His 1-1 pitch. Bottom of the zone for strike two. Alec Thomas has had a big couple of days in this ballpark. Was optioned down by the Dodgers on Tuesday. Multi-homer game on Wednesday. And then he had the go-ahead ninth inning homer last night. Veneziano kicks and deals. A swing, and it's tapped foul. So it'll stay at a ball and two strikes. That's Sun catching the center fielder, Orlando Martinez, and the right fielder, Trevor Hava, right now. There's a nice breeze in this ballpark. The temperature is at 88 degrees. Veneziano working off that third base side of the rubber. Tan-colored glove right up near his chest, and the pitch. A swing, and another tapper foul as Thomas reaching across the plate for that slider just to make some contact. And so the count remains at a ball and two strikes. Nameplates on the back of these jerseys for the Express in navy blue, arched over the big red numbers stamped on the back of the uniforms. Round Rock going with the red, white, and navy blue caps tonight. Different look here at home with these white jerseys. 1-2. And same swing here from Thomas. Gets another sweeper. Just trying to stay alive. Fights it off. And he'll see a seventh pitch now from Veneziano. So it's that Express Train logo on the front of the cap in navy blue. It's Veneziano, a deep breath on the pitch. And this one top behind the plate again. Well, keeps going with off-speed here. When he got to two strikes, since then, slider, sweeper, changeup, sweeper. And we'll see what he offers up here for a 1-2 pitch. Up comes set. No kick and fire. A swing and a high hopper. First baseline. This will stay fair. Osuna on the backhand will get it. Flipped to Veneziano just in time. Well, they were stride for stride. Thomas and Veneziano steaming towards the bag, and it's Veneziano just getting his white spike in there right before Thomas. So a ground out, and there's two away here in this top of the first. Perfect time to introduce our defense tonight for the Express. Franer Chavez down at third. Cable Rodriguez, the shortstop. John Taylor plays second. Alejandro Osuna's over at first. In left field tonight, Jonah Bride. In center, Orlando Martinez. Trevor Hover plays right. First pitch to James Tibbs, the third, and that's down and away for ball one. Veneziano's battery mate, that would be Cooper Johnson. Yeah, Cooper, who drove in two runs last night, hit his 10th homer of the year, back behind the plate for back-to-back games. 1-0, that's down and away, and it's two balls and no strikes. No score, top of the first, just getting started. Fans filing into their seats. Plenty of Dodgers apparel on that first base side in the stands behind OKC's dugout. 2-0 pitch. And it swung on and rocketed out to deep right. But Hover is there for it as he moves over to his right and gets in front of it and makes the catch. So a 106-mile-an-hour line drive with the Express. Have a guy there. And it's a 1-2-3 top of the first for Anthony Veneziano. We'll go to the home half. Round Rock's bats come to the plate for the first time when we come back on Sports Radio AM 1300 The Zone and the free iHeartRadio app.

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1: Round Rock in Oklahoma City head to this bottom of the first. No score. Comets go down in order in the top half of the inning. And so Alejandro Osuna will lead things off for the Express. Landon Knack takes the mound tonight for OKC, the 29-year-old. And so he'll wind up slowly in the first pitch to Osuna. And he'll take on the outer edge for strike one. It's a fastball at 93. So Knack, former second-round pick by the Dodgers in 2020, drafted out of East Tennessee State, the 0-1. And he'll miss up and away. And it's one ball and one strike. 6'2", 220 pounds, has spent parts of the last three seasons in the major leagues. And this year, only three appearances with Los Angeles. Here's 1-1. Osuna swings and hooks this. It'll float down the right field side and fall in for a hit. And Alejandro with a big turnaround first, but he'll stop there with a leadoff single. Express with a man aboard after just three landed Knack pitches. Osuna, who has speed and has 8 stolen bags this year, we'll see if he's on the move. And so now Kyle Higashioka bats here on a rehab assignment. 36-year-old who's been on the injury list since July 21st. Knack leans back as he stares in towards his catcher and the pitch. And it's a heater for strike one. Starts him off with a fastball at 93. So Higashioka, in the second year of his contract with the Texas Rangers, signed a deal prior to 2025. This year in 58 games, was hitting .218. The 0-1. And that's a called strike. And so it'll be nothing in two here. No score, bottom of the first. Round Rock in Oklahoma City on this Friday night from Dell Diamond. Knack grips right around his midsection, and he'll fire. Higashioka go around. They'll check down at first. He did not. And it's a ball and two strikes. Higashioka made his Major League debut in 2017 with the New York Yankees. He's got over 660 games now in the minor leagues in his career. Had to work hard to get to the big leagues. Made his debut at age 27. 1-2. Swing and a miss. Knack a fastball to strike out the rehabbing Kyle Higashioka. And so there's one away in this bottom of the first. And that will bring up Trevor Hover. Oklahoma City wearing the road Dodger blue tops tonight. OKC inscribed on the front in Dodger blue with a white trim around those letters. It's the same numerals on the back in Dodger blue with the white trim. As Hover swings, little cue shot out in front of the mound. Knack will pick it up, look towards second, but only has one play to first and goes there with it for out number two. Osuna scampers up to second, so Hover was out in front on a knuckle curve, and that pitch has given opposing hitters problems this year in the PCL. They're batting just 143 against that offering. That'll bring up Jonah Bryan. The arsenal for Landon Knack, it's a four-seam fastball, a changeup, a slider, and then the knuckle curve, which he'll feature that knuckle curve primarily to left-handed hitters. First pitch here to Bryan, and he'll take upstairs for ball one. Jonah drove in his 71st run of the season yesterday, leads the club with that number, and spent almost the entire 2026 season here in Round Rock. Went up for two games with Texas, went 1-for-5 in those two games. And the 1-0. And that's in there for a strike, bottom of the zone, and it's 1-1. We're scoreless right now in this bottom of the first. Fourth meeting this week between these two teams. And for the season, it is the 22nd time Round Rock and Oklahoma City have taken the field together. This pitch will miss, and it's 2-0. OKC leading the season series. They are 14-7 against Round Rock. And here in this ballpark, it is a staggering 8-1 record for the Comets this year. Knack a look at second and the pitch. Breaking ball for a strike. Uses that slider. And it goes through the front door there. And it's 2-2. Well, Osuna, plenty of speed on the second base back. Building his lead right now. Defense shifted over for the right-hander, Bryan, to pull. Jonah lifts that bat back above his right shoulder. And the 2-2. A swing and a fly ball hanging up high in the air down the right field line. Going over to get it, Zach Erhard crosses over the chalk into foul territory and has just enough room next to the sidewall to make the catch. No runs, one hit, one left on for the Express on this bottom of the first. We're off to the top of the second. No score between Round Rock and OKC on Sports Radio AM 1300 The Zone and the free iHeartRadio app. Rock 'em with the Round Rock Express at Del Diamond. 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

0: Top of the second inning here from Del Diamond, Round Rock, and Oklahoma City are scoreless. It was a 1-2-3 frame for Anthony Veneziano in the first, and his first pitch here to Ryan Ward will bleed off the plate away for ball one. Beautiful night for a ball game here as this homestand rumbles forward. This is game 10 of 12 of this two-week homestand for the Express. 1-0 is downstairs, two balls and no strikes. Round Rock 3-6 through the first nine games here at home. Trying to pick up their first win here in the month of September. 2-0. And Ward will take a strike over the heart of the plate, a slider. And it's 2-1. Ryan Ward has 14 home runs in his career against the Round Rock Express. It is tied for the second most by an opposing player in Express AAA franchise history as he pounds this one into the ground right to the second baseman. Taylor will take his time and toss on to first. There's one away. Now Ward, who fares much better against right-handed pitching than left-handed pitching, but either way, he is still a dangerous hitter. And so Veneziano, four up, four down to begin his night. Matt Gorski will stroll up to the box here for Oklahoma City. Express will finish up this series over the weekend and then hit the road to take on Salt Lake starting Tuesday as this first pitch at the bottom of the zone for strike one. Final six games of the road slate next week at the ballpark at America First Square. In its second year of existence, that ballpark. Gorski swings and lines this out to deep center. Ball carrying. Martinez, though, getting back on it. It'll make the catch on the move. Orlando gets on his horse. 2-0. And you look at the home and road splits this year. Round Rock has simply just been a better team on the road. They are 37-32 this year away from Del Diamond. It is the fifth highest winning percentage in the franchise's AAA era. So going back as far as 2005. First pitch to Haesung Kim. That's down and away for ball one. No score, top of the second. Round Rock and OKC. At home this year, Round Rock owns a record of 27-39. It is their worst winning percentage in the AAA era of the Round Rock Express. As Veneziano misses away, and it'll be two balls and no strikes. Veneziano, a deep breath, and the 2-0. Swing and a miss. That time goes with his slider, and it's 2-1. Haesung Kim hitting 273 this year. Three homers, 29 RBIs. And the 2-1 pitch outside. Three balls and one strike. Kim, so far in this series, he is 3-for-10. Got a double, a couple RBIs, and he's also walked. 3-1 pitch coming up. He'll deal it in. That's down and in ball four. So Kim is the first base runner of the night for Oklahoma City. It was five up, five down to begin Anthony Veneziano's ball game. And that'll bring up another left-hander, Ryan Fitzgerald. So the Express going with a couple of lefties in this series. Blake Townsend last night, and now Veneziano tonight, and scheduled to start tomorrow will be southpaw Dalton Pence. First pitch here to Fitzgerald off the plate away. That's ball one. This ball game is scoreless right now, top of the second inning. I mentioned all the Dodgers apparel behind the OKC dugout on the first baseline. Veneziano's 1-0. A swing and a slicer foul behind home and out of play. Ball and a strike. I see some Mookie Betts jerseys, a Dave Roberts jersey. How about a Matt Kemp jersey? That's a throwback. I want to say Matt Kemp appeared in this ballpark. We're going to have Johnny Cobbler, our audio engineer, check that. 1-1. And Fitzgerald rifles it deep down the right field line, but foul. So it'll be a ball and two strikes. Fitzgerald had that double to tie the game in the eighth inning last night. that set up Alec Thomas in the ninth inning to blast a two-run go-ahead homer as OKC earned a 5-3 win. 1-2. And it's inside. Johnson reaching across his body there, Round Rock's catcher, and he held his hand up thinking about a challenge, decides against it. Well, that was the right call. It missed up and in by a hair. So 2-2 now. And here it comes. Swing and a miss. Veneziano, the sweeper, for his first strikeout of the night. So Fitzgerald retired. No runs, no hits, one left on for the OKC Comets in the top of the second. We'll zoom off to the home half. No score between the Express and Comets here on Sports Radio AM 1300 The Zone and the free iHeartRadio app.
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0: 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John Taylor to lead things off for the E-Train. Left-hander will take this first pitch for ball one, and now the 1-0, and he's out in front. That's a wicked changeup there from Landon Knack, and it's one ball and one strike. Round Rock got a leadoff single from Alejandro Osuna in that bottom of the first is the 1-1, and Taylor out in front again, same exact pitch, and it'll be 1-2. Well, changeups and knuckle curves to the left-handed batters tonight. The off-speed right-handers we'll see will be the slider. 1-2. And he reaches for it and pops it up to right field. Coming in a few steps, Zach Erhard, as he jogs up to the baseball and makes the catch with one hand. Taylor retired. One away here in this bottom of the second, and that will bring up Orlando Martinez. Well, it just feels like it's a new night and another great arm on the mound here for OKC. They've got so many different options. They started this series off by tossing 10 2/3 of scoreless baseball from their relievers this week, which Press got to them yesterday. But Round Rock has scored 3 runs in each of the first 3 games. Martinez tries to get a bunt down, fouls it back off the catcher here in Chadwick Trump. So he wears it, and he needs a moment. Martinez checking in on him here. The count is 0-1, and he wants the replay on this, and it got Trump right in the chest. He's got the chest protector on, but he can still feel that. So 0-1 here to Orlando as Knack winds up and delivers. That's up and away, and it'll be one ball and one strike. Our umpiring crew for tonight's game calling balls and strikes, it's the crew chief Darius Ghani. Down at first base, Tom O'Neill. Alex Shears is over at third. And Knack's 1-1 pitch. A breaking ball low. They checked down at third. He did not go around. That's one of those that usually they don't even check anymore down at third. It's not that close, but Trump just wanted to make sure. 2-1 pitch. Last ball for a strike. Works the outer part of the plate. And the count goes to 2-2. Blue skies in front of us. It has turned into a beautiful Central Texas evening. Football season is upon us. Week 1 of the college football slate underway. 2-2. That's inside, and it's 3-2. The Texas Longhorns will kick off tomorrow down the road, just down 35. They begin their 2026 season right here on Sports Radio AM 1300 The Zone. Payoff pitch. That's low, and Martinez will work a one-out walk. So the Express have a base runner here in this bottom of the second. A scoreless game. And Framier Chavez coming up. Chavez 3 for his first 10 in his first 3 games back with the club. First stint here in 2026 with Round Rock, although has been with the Express for parts of now the last 5 seasons. So Knack kicks up in the first pitch, and Chavez will take a fastball that blazes in at 94. It's 0-1. Well, Landon Knack, when he's throwing from the stretch, has an awkward setup. When he looks in towards the catcher, he's leaning his back backward, and this looks like an uncomfortable position before launching home to his catcher. As this 0-1 off the plate away, and it's one ball and one strike. Knack, as we mentioned, made his major league debut back in 2024. Had a great season, 15 games, 12 starts for the Dodgers in 24. 1-1 outside, and it's 2-1. It was a 3.65 ERA. We'll get a Comets challenge here. Their catcher, Chadwick Trump, thinks this is a strike, and he's correct. So the call is overturned. First challenge of the night for either team, a successful one. And so it'll be a ball and two strikes instead of two and one. Well, Knack stared in there. He thought it was a strike as well. Short lead off the first base bag for Martinez right now. He's being held on by Matt Gorski. And the pitch. Chavez swings and misses. Punch out here for Knack, his second of the night. There's two down now in this home half of the second. And that will bring up Caber Rodriguez. Well, for Round Rock, their elimination number is now 11. So that number will dwindle with either a Round Rock loss or a Sugar Land win. And once it hits zero, clock has struck midnight on Round Rock's 2026 season as this first pitch is down and away for ball one. They lose the first three in this series. And for the Express, it feels like you've got to win at least two of three this weekend to go into the final 2 weeks having a chance to head to the postseason. 1-0. And Rodriguez gets under it and fouls it back high in the air above our heads here in the press box. And so it'll be one ball and one strike. No score, bottom of the second. Sugarland and Reno just getting underway right now from Constellation Field. We'll have scoreboard updates for you throughout the night. Knack is set with his 1-1. And he'll fire it in. A breaking ball that's pounded. Jumping up the third baseman, Fitzgerald. He'll fire on to first in time. Well, hit on the ground there by Rodriguez. High hopper, but Ryan Fitzgerald playing even with the bag. It's a nice play, and that will end this bottom of the second. No runs, no hits, one left on for the Express. We're through two innings tonight here at Dell Diamond, and we're scoreless right now on Sports Radio AM 1300 The Zone and the free iHeartRadio app.
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0: We go to the top of the third inning, Round Rock in Oklahoma City without a score. Anthony Veneziano, first pitch here to the switch hitting Noah Miller. And he bats from the right side, takes this first pitch down and in for ball one. So Veneziano off to a nice start tonight. 29 pitches the first two innings of this game. The 1-0. And Miller takes a whack at it, and it's by him. A ball and a strike, fastball that time at 91 miles an hour. Veneziano retired the first five he saw and then issued a walk to Haesung Kim in that second. The pitch. Now they're swinging a miss, and it's 1-2. But Veneziano, after the two-out walk, came right back and struck out Ryan Fitzgerald to end the threat. So Miller will ask for time. He'll rewrap those pearly white batting gloves. He's got the pant legs up tonight, the Dodger blue socks on. He'll wave the bat above his right shoulder. Veneziano listens in for his sign. And now the pitch. A swing and a line drive, jumping up the second baseman, Taylor, but can't bring it down. It's a Noah Miller single to begin this top half of the third, and the Comets have a base runner. And that will bring up Chadwick Tromp. So first hit of the ball game here for OKC. Tromp playing in just his 11th game here with the Comets. Signing with the Dodgers organization in August. This is the third organization that he's played for this year. It was with the Braves at the AAA level and in the big leagues for a short stint. Also with the Orioles for some time, as this first pitch will miss inside for ball one. 21 games in the major leagues this year, 12 with Atlanta, 9 with Baltimore. The bulk of his season spent at AAA with Gwinnett, Norfolk, and now Oklahoma City. Veneziano's 1-0, and it's fouled back, and it'll be one ball and one strike. Sun has set behind us. Still plenty of daylight here. Blue skies hanging over our heads, but slowly getting darker on this Friday night. Second baseman Taylor playing more up the middle right now, and the pitch. And another foul ball, this one back to the screen. And so it'll be one ball and two strikes. Anthony Veneziano was originally a 10th round pick by the Kansas City Royals in 2019. And you go back, you look at that 2019 draft, you look at who was taken shortly before him, a couple guys who've made it to the major leagues, as this is swung on and tapped foul down the third baseline. And so the count will sit at one ball and two strikes. No score top of the third, Round Rock in Oklahoma City on this Friday night. Alec Gamboa was taken 10 picks before Veneziano. Veneziano, the second pick of the 10th round back in 2019. Gamboa, if you remember, he was an Oklahoma City Dodger when they were an OKC Dodgers club. Of course, they've changed names over the last 5 years and done so a few times. The pitch. Did he go around? They'll check down at first. They're going to say it's a foul tip. Darius Gotti, the crew chief, said that Tromp got a piece of that and Johnson hung on. So that's a strikeout here for Veneziano. There's one away. We'll bring up the top of the order, Zach Erhard to bat. When Alec Gamboa was in the Dodgers organization, he was a 9th round pick by LA back in 2019 and went, as I mentioned, it was 10 picks before Veneziano in that draft. First pitch here to Erhard. That's down and in for ball one. And I bring up Gamboa because he's now been a leverage arm in the Red Sox bullpen. We saw Gamboa over the years with OKC, a stingy left-hander, a 1-0, and it's lifted in the air down the right field line, and it'll twist up into the stands. And so it's one ball and one strike. But Gamboa this year, now with the Red Sox, in his major league debut this season, 15 games, a 1.04 earned run average. Yeah, he's just a great example of how you can come to the ballpark tonight and you might see a guy and you look at his numbers and think, okay, 9th round pick, 4.91 ERA with OKC in 2023 for Gamboa as the 1-1. And it swung on and up the middle off the glove of Veneziano. He'll sprint behind the mound, pick it up with his left hand, but has no play and holds on to it. Well, he reached out to grab that and it deflected off his glove, deadened behind the mound. And there was no play for him to make. You wonder if he lets that go, if maybe a shortstop or second baseman can get to it and turn two outs. Instead, that'll be a single for Erhard. And it's first and second here. And it'll bring up Alec Thomas. So this certainly scares you here. Two on for Thomas. After a couple of big nights in this ballpark, two homers on Wednesday. He went deep last night in the 9th inning to give OKC the lead for good. And the first bench. And Thomas rolls this over to the second baseman. Taylor gets in front, fields in, flips to second for one, on to first. It's late. Thomas avoids the double play. It'll be a fielder's choice. And now men on the corners here. Noah Miller goes to third. So OKC threatening with the first run of the ball game in this top of the third. James Tibbs III, who is sitting on 97 RBIs this year, has an opportunity to inch closer to the century mark. Miller off third, Thomas off first, and the first pitch. And Tibbs III will take strike one. But Gamboa was with OKC for three seasons from 23 to 25. Decent numbers, but nothing that really stood out. Now goes to a different organization. All of a sudden, he's pitching for one of the best teams in the American League, and he's a critical arm in that bullpen. As this one's down and away. One ball and one strike. No score, top of the third. We're talking about Alec Gamboa because he went right before Anthony Veneziano in that 2019 draft. A couple other names that went in 2019 around where Veneziano went. As a throw over to first, and Miller down at third started sprinting down the line. And so first baseman Osuna gloves it and then sprints out onto the infield grass to steer Miller back to third. Dustin Harris went in the 11th round in 2019. But he was, of course, drafted by the A's and then traded to the Rangers. The 1-1. And that's off the plate away. Two balls and one strike. They'll check to see if he went around. He did not. Tibbs the third this season, doesn't matter if it's lefties or righties, he hits them both well, and he's actually swung it better against left-handed pitching than right-handed pitching. 299 average with 10 of his 27 homers coming against southpaws. And the 2-1. That's in the dirt. Johnson able to smother it. And it'll be three balls and a strike. Well, you load the bases up here. You got Ryan Ward on deck, and Ward does not have the same kind of numbers against left-handed pitching as Tibbs III does. So Veneziano will be careful here in what's a hitter's count. And the pitch, a swing and a high fly ball out to left. Bride is going back. He'll stop out medium deep left. Now back a few more steps and makes the catch. Well, that's a big league fly ball out to left field for a guy that has not played very much left field in his career. This is the first season he's done so, but Jonah Bride takes care of it. No runs, two hits, two left on for Oklahoma City in the top of the third. And we'll go to the home half. Still scoreless between the Comets and Express on Sports Radio AM 1300 The Zone and the free iHeartRadio app.
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is in the zone at the top rail of the strike zone. And so it's 0-1 instead of 1-0. Knack winds up and the pitch. And Cooper will take off the plate away. And it's one ball and one strike. Cooper Johnson struck for his 10th homer of the year yesterday. Four of them now have come against Oklahoma City. Remember, he went on a heater there at Chickasaw Breakdown Ballpark at the beginning of June as this 1-1 breaking ball will miss up and in, and it's two balls and a strike. And it was not a cheap home run last night over the express bullpen in left center field and up onto the berm. A 2-1. That's low. Three balls and one strike. Well, Cooper last night, the home run. He had a sacrifice fly. Also drew a walk. Up to 47 RBIs on the season. The Knacks 3-1. Swing and a miss. And he was trying to send that baseball up onto the second level of the home run porch out in left field. And he'll ask for time after that monster cut. So it'll be three balls and two strikes here. Landon Knack, who has spent the last few seasons, as we mentioned, parts of it in the big leagues, is this 3-2, and it got him looking. Johnson knew it. So Cooper strikes out. Third of the night here for Knack. One away in this bottom of the third. Brings up the top of the order, Alejandro Osuna, to step in. Knack, though, made his AAA debut back in 2023 with Oklahoma City. And he's had great numbers at AAA over parts of the last 4 years. Osuna singled down the right field line in the first, and the pitch. And it's on the outer edge for strike one. Osuna kind of looking back at Darius Ghani there, the crew chief, maybe asking where that one was. He didn't like it, but he doesn't challenge here. And the 0-1. That's up and out, and it's one ball and one strike. And for Landon Knack, he is third all-time in the Bricktown era. So that's the name of the ballpark there for OKC when they built that park in Oklahoma City, downtown OKC. But he's third all-time in the franchise with 237 strikeouts, which is the most during Oklahoma City's Dodger affiliation. 2-1. And it's filleted foul. Third base side, two balls and two strikes. We're scoreless right now in this home half of the third. Pitchers duel early tonight. Kyle Higashioka in the on-deck circle here on a rehab assignment. And the 2-2. And he reaches for it, lines it out to center, hanging up. But this will drop down for a hit. Thomas races over to it, cuts it off, and fires it in, and holds Osuna to a single. So Alejandro's 2-for-2 in this ballgame, a pair of singles. And with one out, Higashioka will step in. Defense shifted over for the right-hander to pull. So second baseman Kim playing up the spine of the diamond right now. Landon Knack will come set at his first offering. And it's a breaking ball above the zone. And it's 1-0. Higashioka, who struck out in the first inning, wearing that Rangers helmet with one ear flap to let everybody know he is here on a rehab assignment. 1-0 pitch. There goes Osuna. The pitch is a strike. The throw to second's right there. And Alejandro started slowing down into second base. And he's tagged out. He just stopped dead in his tracks right before he got to the second base bag. It looked like he might have had the bag stolen. And you wonder if there was a hit and run on, or maybe Osuna thought there was one on. So he's caught stealing. And there's now two away. So that'll take the wind out of Round Rock sails here in this third frame, as this one softly rolled through the right side for a base hit. So it'll extend this bottom of the third. And a three-quarters swing there from Higashioka. A base knock. And it'll bring up Trevor Hover. And Scott Hennessy walking out. And Landon Knack does not like this. He's looking up at the board maybe to check on his pitch count. He wants to stay in this game, get through three innings, but

0: That is all just came off the injured list today. So a call to the bullpen for the Comets. Knack certainly not thrilled right now as he walks off the mound. And we'll take a break for the pitching change. Round Rock with a man on first and two outs in the bottom of the third when we come back. Still no score on this Friday night.
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2: 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We'll get a pitching change. Ryder Ryan to take over for OKC. And his pitch here to Trevor Hover will miss off the plate away. And that's ball one. So two outs. Kyle Higashioka on first. The south infield single for Higashioka extended the inning and ended landed next night. He was not happy about it. Wanted to stay in there as the 1-0. And Ryder Ryan will miss low. And it'll be two balls and no strikes. So Hover bounced down to the pitcher back in the first inning. And the 2-0 pitch, and he'll swing and roll this sharply, but right to the second baseman. Haesung Kim on and up with it to first. And so that will end this bottom of the third. No runs, two hits, one left out for the Express. And we played three tonight. 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
2: 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Top of the fourth inning, Round Rock in Oklahoma City without a score. Anthony Veneziano back out to the mound for the Express. Veneziano 47 pitches to get through the first three. Allowed a pair of hits in that third inning. A couple of singles, but worked around it. And so he will face 4, 5, and 6 in this Comets lineup. So Ryan Ward, Matt Gorski, and Haesung Kim. No runs, two hits, no errors for the Comets. No runs, three hits, and no errors for the Express as we open up this fourth. So left on left here as Ward climbs in the box. Veneziano has been great tonight. He's been great since he signed with the Rangers to a minor league contract as his first pitch is off the plate away for ball one. And things did not go the way he wanted in Korea. He was released from his deal there with the SSG Landers. The 1-0. It's outside 2-0. But a totally different style of play in Korea. And talked to us during our clubhouse show last week about how challenging it was pitching over there as the 2-0 pitch. And Ward fouls this out of play. And how often he felt like he was getting beat with the infield up on the grass, which is very common in the KBO, even with nobody on base. And so many slap hitters just putting one through the left side of the defense is the 2-1. That's up and out 3-1. And the Landers in the KBO, they've got a former member of the Comets on their team, or they did earlier in the year. Mitch White is the 3-0. This one is fouled away. That's the 3-1. Now 3-2. White, who was a former second-round pick by the Dodgers, he was with SSG to start the season. Santa Clara product, who was drafted back in 2016 and saw him with OKC over the years in 2019, 21, and 22. 3-2, the count here to Ryan Ward. And the pitch. Swing and a fly ball down the left field line, and this one will twist out of play. So another 3-2 is coming up. Shortstop Rodriguez up the middle right now. Pull side shift down with Ryan Ward, although he can use the opposite field. The flags hardly moving out in center field right now. Almost no wind tonight. We had plenty of it about 30 minutes before this game started. Payoff pitch. Swing and a fly ball. Same spot down that left field line up towards the beer garden. And so we'll see another 3-2 pitch coming up from Veneziano. Top of the fourth inning, Round Rock in Oklahoma City. Veneziano shakes off his catcher. Payoff pitch. And Ward fights off another one. That was a sweeper. Veneziano features a four-seam fastball, sweeper, a slider, a changeup, and a sinker. He's been throwing that changeup more since coming back stateside, and it's been working for him. 3-2. A swing, and it's pulled on the ground. Second baseman Taylor gobbles it up and fires on to first. There's out number one, so Ryan Ward grounds out to begin this fourth. And it'll bring up Matt Gorski. Well, it's early in Sugar Land right now, but they're trailing at 7-1. So the winner here will have an opportunity to gain ground again on the Space Cowboys. For Round Rock, four back. OKC with a win tonight in the Sugar Land loss, they would be tied for first. Veneziano the stretch and the first pitch. And Gorski swings away and flies it in the air. Deep right field. Hover getting back on it, though. Has room before the warning track. Plenty of room, in fact. And makes the catch. Two down. And that'll bring up Hae-Sung Kim. Rangers are also in action tonight against the first place Tampa Bay Rays. And they are tied at one. Mar Rocker is the bulk arm tonight for Texas out of the bullpen. And so he's into the game now. Veneziano first pitch to Kim. He'll think about a bunt, pull back, and it's in there for strike one. Nick Martinez getting the start for Tampa Bay. Former member of the Express as Kim swings and misses, and it's 0-2. Martinez was here back in 2016 and 17. That was the last time he appeared in the minor leagues. And 2017 season with Round Rock, went 4-0 with a 2.15 ERA in seven games and six starts, and has not been back down since. As Kim waves at this 0-2, Veneziano breezes through the top of the fourth, a 1-2-3 inning. Picks up his third strike out of the game along the way. And we'll go to the home half. Round Rock and Oklahoma City still scoreless on Sports Radio AM 1300 The Zone and the free iHeartRadio app.
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8: One, two, three.
2: Home half of the fourth inning. Round Rock trying to be the first team to score tonight. As writer Ryan back out to the bump, and his first pitch here to Jonah Bride is in for strike one. No runs, two hits, no errors for Oklahoma City. It's no runs, three hits, and no errors for Round Rock in this game. As Ryan comes set. And the 0-1. A swing and a ground ball right down the third baseline, but foul. And a count 0-2 here quickly to Jonah Bride. So Ryan took over for Landon Knack. 2 2/3 tonight. Three hits. Not allow a run, a walk, and three strikeouts. He exits early as just came off the injured list today. But he was doing a nice job in this ball game. Ryan's 0-2. And it almost hits Bride. Breaking ball. And so it'll be one ball and two strikes. For Ryder Ryan, former member of the Express in 2021 and 2022. This season with OKC, a 3-5 record and a 5.48 earned run average. 1-2 pitch. Inside again. And it'll be two balls and two strikes. He's up to 67 1/3 of work. And he's been in a bit of a swingman role. 22 appearances and 10 starts this year. Two-two, and it's chopped foul again, third base side. And Ryder Ryan's brother, River Ryan, was with Oklahoma City earlier in the year, but of course, he was part of that massive trade before the deadline, which sent Derek Skubal to the Dodgers. River Ryan, part of the package going back there to Detroit. And they express out River back in Oklahoma City in early June. Getting right of tonight here at Dell Diamond. 2-2 pitch. And that one just misses the corner. Thought maybe we'd get a challenge there from Chadwick Trump. He's been correct twice in this game. But it was off the plate away. And so three balls and two strikes to a man who sees more pitches than nearly everybody in the Pacific Coast League per plate appearance. The 3-2, and he'll foul it off. For Jonah Bride, a 398. On base percentage this year. We'll always try and put these things into context, but the league average is about 351. And for Jonah, over his AAA career, this is his 322nd game tonight, has a on base percentage at the AAA level of 419. That is ridiculous. 3-2. Swing and a miss. So Ryan with a strikeout, goes to his sinker there, runs it in on Bride. Fourth strikeout for Oklahoma City. Pitching, there's one down in this bottom of the fourth. And that will bring up John Taylor. Taylor pops in. Ryder Ryan last throw against El Paso a week ago in OKC. Two innings, one earned. First pitch, Taylor takes the breaking ball for strike one. Yeah. 31-year-old, played his collegiate baseball at the University of North Carolina. A one pitch, and that hits him. John drilled, and Round Rock has a base runner with one out in this home half of the fourth. No score right now. Looking for base runners any way you can get them. You prefer not to be plunked. But JT reaches, and that will bring up Orlando Martinez. I watched the replay on this, and it got him right on the right thigh. So he'll wear that one. We'll see if Martinez can get aboard now. Orlando walked back into second, and the first offering is off the plate away. That's ball one. Third baseman Fitzgerald will slide over a couple steps to his left, as will the shortstop in Noah Miller. Second baseman, his son Kim, in his normal spot, maybe a step or two to his left. Martinez, a slightly open stance, and the 1-0. And he'll take a strike. Ryan comes back with his sinker at 91 and puts it right at the bottom rail of the zone. No runs, two hits, no errors for Oklahoma City. Round Rock tonight, no runs, three hits, and no errors in this game. Ryder Ryan throwing from the stretch. Taylor has his lead off first. And the pitch. It's low. Two balls in his strike. Well, John Taylor this year, 13 stolen bags with the Express. He's been caught four times. That is another tool in his toolbox. And he'll take off here. Ryan just kicking up now. And it's an easy stolen bag for John Taylor. Well, Ryder Ryan kicked up probably about three steps after Taylor had left first. You wonder if his middle infielders or any of the infielders were yelling behind him to step off there, but it was too late. So John with his 14th stolen bag of the year and now a man in scoring position. Can Martinez come through? The 2-2. It's low. Three balls and two strikes. Got Franer Chavez on deck. ...16 RBIs this year for Orlando. The season began with Double-A Frisco. Martinez, whose career began in the Angels organization, signed at a Cuba back in 2017. 3-2 pitch. And he'll foul it back. Got a breaking ball that time. And so he'll stay alive. Made it up to AAA in the Angels organization, was with Salt Lake back in 2022. Was there in 23 and 24 as well. Spent time last year in the Astros organization at the AA level. 3-2, a swing and a soft liner up the middle into center. This falls in for a hit. Taylor zooming around third. The throw is cut off. Orlando Martinez, an RBI single. And Round Rock has the first run of the ball game. It's 1-0 in this bottom of the fourth. So Martinez right back where it came from. 17th RBI of the year, and the Express have the lead. That'll bring up Franer Chavez now. Well, a big stolen bag there for John Taylor. Makes the difference here. So Chavi steps in, first pitch. It's off the plate away, and that's ball one. Chavez struck out back in the second inning. Round Rock one, Oklahoma City nothing. And the pitch. Off the plate away, two balls and no strikes. Ryder Ryan just took over in that third inning. Now throw over to first. Martinez will take a baby step back to the bag. He was barely off of first. And the pitch. And it's fouled back off the face mask of the catcher here in Trump. Crowd will make some noise here. Only one more Friday night left here at this ballpark in 2026. 2-1. Outside, Tromp held it out. It missed. 3-1 now. September 18th will be the final Friday home game of this 2026 season. Ryan's 3-1. Chavez lifts it in the air out to the middle of left field. Tibbs the third comes in, and he'll make the catch. And so there's now two away. And that'll bring up Caber Rodriguez. Well, Caber grounded out back in the second inning to the third baseman. So again, Round Rock scoring first. RBI single for Orlando Martinez. 1-0 Express. Home half of this fourth. Ryder Ryan will hold. And the first pitch. That's a breaking ball top of the zone for strike one. We'll have Jay Favors to provide some scoreboard updates in the top of the inning. This Dayton Nolan Ryan history will come up in the top of the seventh tonight. Here's the 0-1. There goes Martinez. The pitch down and away. The throw down to second at the bag, and it got him. So Martinez caught stealing. Chadwick Tromp, 2-for-3 tonight, catching the Express base stealers. So Round Rock gets a run. Orlando Martinez an RBI single, and it's 1-0 E-Train as we head to the top of the fifth here on this Friday night from Dell Diamond in Round Rock, Texas.
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0: All right, he's back to join us for some scoreboard updates. Jay Favors in the building here. He's going to let us know what's happening around Major League Baseball tonight. Jay, what's going on? How are we doing?
1: Hi, man, nothing much. No, just chilling. Glad to be here.
0: It's great to have you here.
1: For sure, for sure. Hey, Round Rock, what's going on?
0: Well, we're looking forward to hearing about some scores around Major League Baseball. Anthony Veneziano is going to face Ryan Fitzgerald as we start this top of the fifth. Round Rock just took the lead. Orlando Martinez, an RBI single in the bottom of the fourth. So Veneziano first pitch to Fitzgerald. He'll square around and pull back. It's low for ball one. All right, Jay, hit us with that first scoreboard update.
1: All right. The Guardians beat the Tigers 7-6 in the first game of a doubleheader at Progressive Field.
0: All right, Guardians with a win. They're right there in the thick of that wild card race as the 1-0 is down and away. 2-0. Other scores you have for us?
1: The Brewers lead the Reds 10-6 at Great American Ballpark.
0: The Brewers just will not stop as they continue to race towards the best record in the National League. Veneziano will hold and the 2-0 pitch. And it's popped up. Third baseline foul territory. Chavez might have a plate in the Round Rock dugout, but it'll escape and land on top of the dugout. So it's 2 balls and 1 strike.
1: All right. The Braves lead the Phillies 5-2 at Citizens Bank Park.
0: All right, Braves on top of the Phillies. That's a big series this weekend, so we'll be keeping an eye on that.
1: And the Pirates lead the Angels 1-0 at PNC Park.
0: Not as big of a series, but still good to know. Okay, what else?
1: The Red Sox lead the Orioles 1-0 at Camden Yards.
0: Yeah, Red Sox, they need a win tonight there in Baltimore. Adley Rutschman homered in his return there. Facing the O's is this pitch here to Fitzgerald off the plate away 3-1. Any other scores?
1: The Mets lead the Giants 9-3 at Citi Field.
0: All right, Oscar's thrilled downstairs about that one.
1: Yeah, you remember, I remember last time I reported they weren't doing so good.
0: Yeah. So Veneziano kicks up in the 3-1. And it's fouled back. 3 balls and 2 strikes.
1: The Cubs lead the Marlins 5-0 at Lone Depot Park.
0: Okay, the Cubbies.
1: And the Cubs. Stay in Chicago, man.
0: Hey, did you see Caleb Williams was at the Cubs game last night?
1: I did not.
0: You got to go watch the video. It's pretty awesome. Caleb Williams is there. Pete Crow Armstrong, who is the MVP candidate right now for the Cubs and in the National League, is the 3-2. And this ball is blistered. Deep center field. Martinez on the move going back. Reaches up above his shoulder and onto the warning track. He'll reel it in. That's a nice play from Orlando Martinez. There's one down here in this top of the fifth. But Caleb Williams was sitting right behind the Cubs dugout last night, and so they showed him, and he was pointing to Pete Crow Armstrong. The camera panned to Pete Crow Armstrong. He turned around and pointed back at him. And then I'm not sure who else was with Caleb Williams. There was some other Bears players, yeah. And they were all slamming on the top of the dugout. It was pretty awesome video. I'm going to send it to you.
1: They're getting lit in Chicago, man. They got to have their energy, man.
0: First pitch here to Noah Miller is in for strike one. All right, do we want to wait for your – Super Bowl prediction? Should we keep teasing it? Let's go one more day.
1: One more day.
0: We'll get it tomorrow.
1: Yes, because I'm not sure about the AFC. The AFC is just, I don't know.
0: 0-1 is bounced over to the shortstop, Rodriguez. He'll sling across. 2 down now. Yeah, it's tough.
1: Yeah, Josh Allen is always right there. Lamar's right there. And then you have the Chiefs.
0: I think they're going to be back, right?
1: Yeah, for sure.
0: Yeah.
1: Hey, they got Mansoor Delaney, and they got McDuffie.
0: Yep.
1: Yeah, so they're going to be good.
0: Yeah.
1: They're going to be pretty tough.
0: Yeah. All right, well, we'll wait one more day, and we'll get Jay's Super Bowl prediction tomorrow. Right, we could do. I don't know if I want to do this, but we could wait 2 more weeks as this first pitch here is lifted in the air out to center. Martinez in a step, and he'll make the catch. That's a quick inning for Anthony Veneziano, 1-2-3. We could wait 2 more weeks and really tease the people here.
1: Tomorrow.
0: He's going to sleep on. He's going to come back. He's going to give us his Super Bowl prediction.
1: Yes.
0: All right.
1: I was surprised, and I laughed when I got the notification that Kirk Cousins was starting.
0: Yeah.
1: And I was like, I need his agent.
0: Yeah, you're right.
1: And, hey, but he's going to be a good mentor to Frendoza, how you pronounce it?
0: Fernando Mendoza, yep.
1: Yes. So, yeah. Patrick Mahomes waited behind
0: Alex Smith, yep.
1: So, hey, he's going to take it in.
0: Yeah, I like it.
1: Yeah, for sure.
0: All right, that's Jay Favors.
1: Round
0: Thanks, buddy. Good to see you.
1: Thanks for having me. Oh, and take care of things.
0: All right, Jay Favors with scoreboard updates tonight. We'll take a break. Come back as we go to the bottom of the fifth. 1-0 Round Rock.
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4: 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Winner gets to be a AAA affiliate. Loser gets the stadium named after them. It was a close game, but even with all the ingenuity and innovation from the Dell engineers, the minor leaguers won and the Round Rock Express were born. At least that's how we choose to remember it.
0: Home half of the fifth inning. Round Rock 1, Oklahoma City 0. Orlando Martinez, the difference in this game. And you could say that both offensively and defensively. Made a great play on a ball that Ryan Fitzgerald hit right on the screws in the top of the inning. But Martinez, an RBI single in that bottom of the fourth. So here's Gabriel Rodriguez facing Ryder Ryan. And the first pitch, and Rodriguez will take a strike. It's a slider, and it's 0-1. A run on four hits. No errors tonight for Round Rock. No runs, two hits, and no errors for Oklahoma City. Ryder Ryan back out to the mound, ending in a third so far. The 0-1. A swing, and it's wrapped foul into that Round Rock dugout. Watch out over there. And so the count here is nothing and two. I think that might have buzzed the tower there. I think it took Dave Borkowski's cap off, Round Rock's pitching coach. 0-2 the count to Caber. He's got 13 homers this year, and it's 18 between AA and AAA. And now a pitch clock violation on Ryder Ryan, so it'll be a ball and two strikes. Darius Ghani, the crew chief, quickly got out of the crouch there and made sure everybody know that the play was dead and pulled it a ball. So now the 1-2 offering. A swing, and this one poked foul back behind the plate, and it'll stay at a ball and two strikes. Ryder Ryan, originally a 2016 30th round selection by the then Cleveland Indians out of the University of North Carolina. Playing for his third Pacific Coast League team. 1-2. Waved down. That was down and away. Chased that slider. And so Ryder Ryan, a strikeout to begin this bottom of the fifth. It'll be his second since entering. And it'll bring up the nine hitter in Cooper Johnson. And when Ryan was here with Round Rock back in 2021, left the club to go compete in Tokyo, the Olympics. He'll hold around his chest, and the first pitch to Cooper. And he'll take the breaking ball for strike one. Round Rock 1, Oklahoma City 0. The Express in desperate need of a victory tonight to keep their postseason hopes alive. There's the 0-1. Swing and a miss. Jammed him in there. That changeup just kept fading into the hands of Johnson, and he'll fall behind. It's 0-2. Now, Cooper had about as big of a swing off as you possibly can there. He was trying to land one up to the home run porch again. 0-2. He'll swing, and this ball, one hopper, scooped up by the third baseman, Fitzgerald. He'll set his feet and fire across in time. That's a great play from Ryan Fitzgerald. That ball got up on him quickly down at third. So two outs, and here's the top of the order for Round Rock as Alejandro Osuna bats 2-for-2 tonight with a pair of singles. Osuna was on the opening day roster for the Express this year. First offering. And that's low for ball one. But he has spent more time in the big leagues than in Round Rock this season. 76 games with Texas. A .255 average was last option down on August 11th. The 1-0 pitch. And he'll pop it up behind the plate. This will backspin into the stands. And it's one ball and one strike. And Alejandro, who rose two levels last year to make his Major League debut, is the younger brother of Roberto Osuna, the former All-Star reliever. 1-1. And swung on and line, twisting away from the left fielder, but tips the third shaded towards the line. He'll drift over and make the catch. It's a 1-2-3 fifth inning for Ryder Ryan. Oklahoma City's right-hander has got 2 1/3 out of the bullpen, just one earned run. And Express have the lead, 1-0 as we're through five here on this Friday evening.
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0: Top of the sixth inning here from Del Diamond. Express 1, Comets nothing. Zach Erhard to lead things off for Oklahoma City. So top of the order due up, and Anthony Veneziano will be challenged here, seeing this lineup for a third time through. Erhard 1-for-2, he singled back in the third frame. So Veneziano will straighten, and his first pitch to the right-hander, and it's a breaking ball that'll bend in for strike one. A run on 4 hits, no errors for the Express. No runs, 2 hits, and no errors tonight for Oklahoma City. Veneziano straightens, kicks, and fires. And it's outside. 1-1. So the Express, with a win tonight, will snap a 3-game skid and end Oklahoma City's 6-game winning streak. 1-1. Swing and a miss. Erhard chased up and in. And it's 1-2. That was the heater there from Veneziano. Well, he went with changeup, a changeup on his second offering. You wonder if maybe he'll go to that again here. Something down and away to get Erhard to chase. 1-2 the count. And the pitch. A swing and a pop-up. Short right field. Hover the right fielder coming in. He'll stop and make the catch with one hand. Did go to the changeup, left it a little bit up, but Erhard flies out. And so there's one away in this top of the sixth, and it'll bring up Alec Thomas. So they've kept Thomas in check here through 2 at-bats. Ground out in a fielder's choice. Unrock trying to get 6 innings from the left-hander. The first time he's got 6 frames this year for the Express. First pitch is outside for 1. Saw him go 5 innings in El Paso 2 starts ago. That was August 23rd. That is no small feat to make it through 5 innings and not allowing a run at Southwest University Park. It's the 1-0. And Thomas rolls it foul, third baseline. It's a 1-0. And he got the win in that ball game. His second with the E-Train. And you look at his 7 appearances this year, 3 starts, but over the 7 games, 3 of them have been scoreless outings. 1-1. And this is a high hopper over the mound, right in front of the second base back. Shortstop Rodriguez gets it, and a rocket to first for round number 2. El Caber had to use all the arm strength that he had there to get that onto first to beat Thomas with how slowly it bounced over the mound and in front of the second base bag. So 2 away, and it brings up James Tibbs the third. Well, now you're sitting here with Veneziano, and you're thinking, can he possibly give you 7 tonight? Oh, left on left here, first offering. That's down and away for 1. Mound Rock 1, Oklahoma City nothing. Top half of the sixth. Only 2 hits in this game for the Comets. Couple of singles in that third inning. And the 1-0. Big hack here, and it's by him. A sweeper at 79. A 1-0. Well, the last time Anthony Veneziano threw 6 innings, you have to go back to September 15th of 2023 when he was with Omaha. 1-1. That's in the dirt. 2-0. Great note here from Wade Carpenter. So falls behind Tibbs the third. Well, James Tibbs the third. It's been a slow week for him so far. 2-1. That's above the zone. 3-0. Left-handed bat with 27 homers and 97 RBIs. One of the top prospects in the Dodgers system. Listed number 7 overall by MLB Pipeline. 3-1. Big swing again, and it's by him. Pulls the string on the slider, and it's 3-2. Baseball America has Tibbs the third as the number 11 prospect in LA's system. Payoff pitch. Got him swinging. Anthony Veneziano, 6 scoreless tonight here at Del Diamond. A beautiful sweeper to get Tibbs the third. He'll pound his glove as he walks off the mound. A lot to be happy tonight about tonight for the big left-hander. So we'll go to this home half of the sixth. Round Rock with a 1-0 lead. 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
0: 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Home half of the sixth inning, Round Rock hanging on to a 1-0 lead. Chris Bubich is the new arm, left-hander second appearance in this ballpark this week, and his first pitch to the rehabbing Kyle Higashioka is low for ball one. So a couple of rehabbers here in Bubich and Higashioka. Right, so he'll straighten up, and now the 1-0 pitch. That's down and away. And it's two balls and no strikes. So Bubich, who was added to Oklahoma City's roster on Tuesday to start this series, we saw him in the opener, and he looked great. 17 pitches in his one inning of work, two strikeouts, 2-0. And that's high, and it's three balls and no strikes. And he was acquired by the Dodgers at the deadline in exchange for right-hander Carlos Duran. But he's been on the injured list for most of the year, placed on the IL back on May 18th due to left elbow soreness. A set and the 3-0. Higashioka taking, and it'll be three balls and one strike. So Round Rock will run on four hits tonight, no errors. Oklahoma City, no runs, two hits, and no errors. Express in search of their first win in this series. 3-1. A swing and a ground ball foul, third base side. So it's 3-2. And how about the night for Anthony Veneziano? And it looks like that will be all for him. Round Rock's bullpen is active right now. Veneziano, six scoreless frames in line for a victory tonight. Payoff pitch. Swinging a ground ball. Left side. Third base of Fitzgerald. Cuts off his shortstop. Shuffles his feet and fires across. Higashioka retired, and there's one down in this home half of the sixth. And that will bring up Trevor Hover for the Express. Now we'll see. Maybe Veneziano will come back out, try and get a few outs in that seventh frame. Hover's 0 for 2, has bounced out twice, once to the pitcher and once to the second baseman. Hard to win a game against Oklahoma City 1-0. This team has so much offense. First pitch, Hover will take strike one. E-Train are going to need a big night from their bullpen in order to take their first game of the week. The 0-1. up and out. And it'll be one ball and one strike. We'll have this date in Nolan Ryan history coming up in the top of the seventh. We take a look back at a 1972 performance from the Express. 1-1 the count here to Trevor. And Bubich's pitch. A swing and a line drive right at the second baseman. Hyesung Kim kind of squatting down there as he hauls that one in. Two away. It's not hit super hard there by Hover. Kim had time there to see it into his glove. And Jonah Bride will bat. Jonah's 0-for-2 in this game. So Bubich off that third base side of the rubber. And the first pitch. And Bride will take low, and that's ball one. So Chris Bubich, 29-year-old, originally a first-round pick by the Royals in 2018. Out of Stanford, grew up in the Bay Area, went to Archbishop Mitty High School. It's the 1-0, called strike, inner edge, and it's 1-1. It's been seven seasons in the big leagues, a career 4.14 ERA. This is a nice addition by the Dodgers. It's the 1-1, called strike, and it's 1-2, and they're hoping he can mix in to what they're doing either out of the bullpen or the rotation. He's been a starter in his career. This year, 9 starts with Kansas City before hitting the shelf. 1-2. That's down. 2-2. Round Rock 1, Oklahoma City 0. Home half of the 6th. You'd love to see Jonah Bride get into one here. He's had such a great season, especially when there has been a left-handed pitcher on the mound. 2-2 the count and the pitch. And he'll take inside. 3-2. Jonah hitting .363 against left-handed arms. It's an OPS of 1,073. 8 of his 10 homers have come against lefties. And Bubich will deal in the 3-2. And Bride takes. That's ball four. So Jonah will work a walk. And with two outs, Round Rock has a base runner in this home half of the sixth inning. Ryder Ryan, his final line tonight for OKC. 2 1/3. It was one hit, one run. No walks and 2 strikeouts. 37 pitches for Ryder Ryan tonight out of the bullpen. So here's John. 0-for-1, flew out to right in the second, was hit by a pitch, and he came around to score on the Orlando Martinez single in that fourth inning. Bubich's first toss. A swing and a ground ball, softly hit. Second baseman Kim waiting back on it, and he'll toss on to first, and that will end this bottom of the sixth. So Chris Bubich in his second appearance on this rehab assignment, another scoreless inning. And we'll go to the top of the seventh. Round Rock 1, Oklahoma City 0 on Sports Radio AM 1300 The Zone and the free iHeartRadio app.
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0: 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So how about this? Anthony Veneziano is coming back out to the mound. He's going to try and go seven innings tonight. Round Rock with a 1-0 advantage. The difference in this game, Orlando Martinez's RBI single in the bottom of the fourth. So Veneziano twirling a gem. And he'll face Ryan Ward. 4, 5, and 6 due up for the Comets. So a great find here by Wade Carpenter, Round Rock Express coordinator of public relations and communications. This is awesome. So Anthony Veneziano, the only time he's gone seven innings in his career as this first pitch to Ward is up and out for ball one. Ryan Ward was in the lineup on the other side of things. It was back at the double-A level, and that was back on June 9th, 2022. It was game two of a doubleheader as Ward pounds it on the ground. Second baseman Taylor creeps over to his left, gloves, has a short throw on to first, and there's one away. So again, the only time Veneziano has gone seven innings in his career, Northwest Arkansas against Tulsa. Back June 9th, 2022, Veneziano pitching for Northwest Arkansas. And this game being played in Tulsa, 7 scoreless. And who was the starting pitcher that night for Tulsa? And that would be Landon Knack, who was the starter tonight for Oklahoma City. But unfortunately for Veneziano, they are not going to let him throw past 6 1/3. Kyle Moore is walking out to the mound. Round Rock's manager will take the baseball from the left-hander, and this crowd will give Veneziano a well-deserved round of applause tonight. Six and a third, a scoreless baseball. He's in line for a victory. And Josh Spores will be the first man out of the bullpen to try and keep it that way. We'll take a break for the pitching change. Round Rock 1, Oklahoma City nothing when we return in this top of the seventh.
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1: 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E-Train 1, Comets nothing. Spores will face the right-hander in Matt Gorski. And the first pitch. Gorski takes up and in for ball one. A run on four hits, no errors for the Express tonight. No runs, it's two hits, and no errors for Oklahoma City. So Spores will straighten, and his 1-0. And that one is inside, and it'll be two balls and no strikes. John Spores, a 6.94 earned run average this year. This is appearance number 34 for him. 2-0 pitch. A swing and a ground ball. To the shortstop, Rodriguez slides over to his left, gloves, and softly throws on the first. Two away. So Anthony Veneziano, 6 1/3, two hits, no runs, a walk and four strikeouts. Just brilliant tonight. And now Spores will work on Haesung Kim. Now this is where things will get difficult with Kim and then Fitzgerald to follow. A couple of left-handed bats, and then switch hitting Miller, who will bat from the left side with the righty on the mound now. So Spores will come set, and the first pitch to Kim. And that's high for ball one. Haesung Kim, a walk in the second. He struck out in the fourth against Veneziano. Spores kicks in the 1-0. And that's downstairs. And the count will move to two balls and no strikes. For John Spores, became the 20th pitcher in the franchise's AAA era to appear in more than 75 games when he came out of the bullpen back on Friday, August 28th, as Kim cuts right through the breaking ball. And it's two balls and a strike. He's got 156 appearances with the Express in his career. 2-1. And this ball is lifted out of play, third base side, two balls and two strikes. And of course, there was a time where he was in the Dodgers organization. He made his major league debut as a Dodger back in 2019. And he pitched for Oklahoma City. Last time that happened was in 2019. Spores will miss here, so three balls and two strikes. Crowd anxiously waiting to see if they can get dollar hot dogs for the rest of the inning. They need a strikeout right now from Spores. Payoff pitch. That's high, ball four. So Kim draws a second walk tonight. It will keep the hopes of dollar hot dogs alive. But unfortunately, the Comets have a man aboard. It's at the expense of Round Rock having to keep this inning going. They would have much rather had a ground down than the fans pay regular price for hot dogs. Well, Fitzgerald walks up. Fitzgerald 0-for-2 in this game. Spores pitched for Oklahoma City in 2018 and 2019. First pitch. Fitzgerald pops it up high in the air. Foul territory, first baseline. Osuna, the first baseman, searching for it in this guy, and he'll bring it down with two hands. So Josh Spores enters. A ground out, a walk, and a fly out. And it gets Round Rock back to the dugout, still leading at 1-0. Time to stretch here as we go to the bottom of the seventh on Sports Radio AM 1300 The Zone and the free iHeartRadio app.
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0: Round Rock 1, Oklahoma City nothing as they stretch here at Del Diamond on this Friday night. They're fired up because they're going to get post-game Budweiser Friday fireworks. It is the penultimate fireworks show of this 2026 season. We'll have one more on Friday, September 18th. So Orlando Martinez is going to hop in. 6-7-8 due up for the Express against the right-hander. And new arm, Jonathan Hernandez takes the mound. Second time we've seen him in this series. And another former pitcher for Round Rock. So the first offering here to Orlando Martinez, and that time for ball one. Hernandez this year, 9 appearances with the Comets. It's a 4.82 earned run average. Round Rock looking for some insurance. 1-0 pitch outside. 2 balls and no strikes. So Chris Bubich out of the bullpen. 1 inning tonight. No hits, no runs. Did issue a walk, no strikeouts. As he works a scoreless 6th inning. 2-0. Now Martinez will take a strike. And then it's now 2 balls and 1 strike here. So Bubich, another successful outing on his rehab assignment. Hernandez kicks up and fires. A swing and a line drive sent out to left, but perfectly positioned. James Tibbs, the third, 1 away. So Martinez now 1-for-2 tonight. RBI single in the 4th. He's also walked in this game. And Franmer Chavez to bat. Well, Johnny Hernandez was with Round Rock back from 2022 to 2024. He grew up in the Rangers organization. 30 years old, but he signed all the way back in 2013 with Texas. And his first pitch to Chavez is outside for ball one. Chavez 0-for-2 tonight. He struck out in the 2nd, flew out to left in the 4th inning. Here's the 1-0 pitch. And that'll drift down and away. And it's 2 balls and no strikes. Josh Spores does a great job out of the bullpen. Gets the last 2 outs at the top of the inning for Round Rock. 2-0 offering. In there for strike one. Hernandez has pitched in the big leagues over 6 different seasons now, including this year. 16 appearances for the Dodgers. And 2-1. Fouled back, and it's 2-2. Pitch for the Rangers from 2019 to 2024. Did not pitch at all in 2021, though. And then suited up for the Dodgers this year after last season. He spent 2025 with AAA Durham for 12 appearances. 2-2. A swing and a ground ball rolled foul first base side, and it'll stay at 2-2. Another arm that has pitched around this league before, of course, with the Express, but then with Tacoma in 2024. And now here he is with Oklahoma City. Round Rock 1, OKC nothing. Bottom of the 7th, Jonathan Hernandez. Kicks up and delivers, and that's inside. 3 balls and 2 strikes. Well, you'd love the quality of at-bats that Franmer Chavez puts together. And he's handled himself well when he has been at this level over parts of the last 5 seasons. Go back to last year, we were in Tacoma, had a multi-homer game there, and was sent back down to Double-A Frisco a few days later. 3-2 pitch. Swing and a miss, but it gets by the catcher, Trump. Chavez hitting down to first. Trump just getting to it. Now there will be no throw. So it's a strikeout wild pitch. You know, you'll see that happen maybe a couple times throughout a season. We've had it twice in this series. So Round Rock gets a man on a strikeout. And that will bring up Kaber Rodriguez with 1 down. Kaber's 0-for-2 tonight, grounded out to the 3rd baseman in the 2nd, struck out in the 5th. We were hoping to go to this Dayton Olrein history in the top of the seventh, but we could not because of the pitching change, and then Josh Spores worked a quick top of the seventh when Veneziano left. Hernandez first pitch to Caver, and it's a fastball over the heart of the plate for strike one. Flags at a standstill right now in straightaway center. Much different hitting environment than the one we saw yesterday, the pitch. And Rodriguez pokes this through the right side for a base hit. Chavez will pedal around second, but put on the brakes. And so it's first and second with one away and a great chance at an insurance run for Round Rock. Well, Caber Rodriguez going the other way there. And that's nice to see. And that will bring up Cooper Johnson now. Cooper's 0 for 2, struck out in the third, grounded out to the third baseman in the fifth. Maybe Johnson can get into another pitch like he did last night. And the first offering, waved at. Slider down and away. And it's 0-1. Alejandro Osuna in the on-deck circle. Oklahoma City has three or four men in their bullpen starting to walk around out there as this pitch is cut on and missed. And it's quickly 0-2. Well, back-to-back sliders in the same location, and Johnson went after both of them. They were both down and away off the plate. As you go to it a third time here, Hernandez a look at second and the pitch. A swing and a ground ball. Third baseman Fitzgerald gloves and throws to second for one. They'll relay to first. That bounces in, but it's picked by Gorski, and it's a double play. So a 5-4-3 turn. Cooper will slam his helmet there in frustration. And Round Rock does not score in the bottom of the seventh. This game will stay 1-0. Oklahoma City has the lead. Or Round Rock has the lead, I should say. 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
1: Round Rock in Oklahoma City heading to this top of the eighth. 1-0 lead for the Express. Noah Miller, first pitch swinging, will slice this foul. And the count here is 0-1. So the E-Train trying to hang on. Need six more outs tonight. And Carter Baumler is the new arm to take over. It's been a great week for Baumler as he is here on a rehab assignment. The right-hander through a scoreless inning on Wednesday in this series. A straighten, a deep breath, and the 0-1 to Miller. A swing and a miss. He goes up high with a fastball. And it's 0-2. Well, we've got some special guests in the booth here. We've got Landry, Asher, Trace, and Jude hanging out here listening to the broadcast for a little bit. How are we doing tonight? Good? It's good to have you here. So Carter Baumler will straighten up. 0-2 pitch coming up here to Miller. He'll kick and fire. And swing and a miss. Fastball up high again. He chased 96 there. And there's one away. So Carter Baumler, it's two appearances here on this rehab assignment. Three up, three down in both of them. And again, he's missed most of the season. He's been on the injured list since back on April 5th. It was that right intercostal strain. And if you remember, was sent here to Round Rock on a rehab assignment earlier in the season as this first pitch here to the right-hander Chadwick Tromp is in for strike one. And so he was with the Express there in late April, but then was transferred to the 60-day injured list, and so now he's making his return here in September. 0-1 pitch, and Tromp yanks this third base side, past the dive of the third baseman, and this will roll down the left field line. Tromp rounding first and pedaling into second. He's got a double. So Oklahoma City's catcher, who if you remember, was in this ballpark the first week of the regular season when Gwinnett was in town. He had a big hit in the ninth inning for the Stripers back in April to send the game to extra innings. And tonight he represents the tying run on second base here in the top of the eighth inning. Fastball there, a 94. That was a bit elevated. So it's a man on second. One away. And that will bring up the top of the order, Zach Earhart to bat. So Earhart will step in. And Baumler will look at second, first pitch. And Earhart will take strike one. Round Rock trying to snap a three-game skid. And they're also trying to snap Oklahoma City's six-game winning streak tonight. Baumler, a deep breath. And the 0-1. Breaking ball that floats in for strike two. So Baumler gets ahead here. And we'll get another scoreboard update from Sugarland. Space Cowboys trying to make a comeback. It is now 8-4 Reno as they're in the bottom of the sixth. So if that score holds, the winner here tonight will gain ground in the second half standings. For Oklahoma City, a win for them tonight, they would be tied for first. For Round Rock, they'd be three games back. 0-2 pitch to Earhart. Swing and a miss. Baumler with a second strikeout. And there's two away here in this top of the eighth. So Carter Baumler gives up the double, comes right back, and a great curveball that Earhart chases. And so now Alec Thomas stands in his way. And last night it was Thomas in the ninth inning with a go-ahead two-run homer to vault Oklahoma City in front, and they would hang on in the bottom of the ninth. First pitch here to Thomas. He'll swing and line this foul, third base side. And it's 0-1. A run on five hits, no errors for Round Rock. No runs, three hits, and no errors tonight for Oklahoma City. A-Train pitchers, sensational. Especially Anthony Veneziano. 6 1/3 of scoreless baseball. Baumler will look back at second. Now a second look over there. And the 0-1. And Thomas takes up and away. and it's one ball and one strike. Well, we've been trying to get to this Dayton Nolan Ryan history. We just have not had the opportunity. You get a double here from Trump. Big spot in this game. We'll try and get to it in the bottom of the eighth inning. We'll talk about a 1972 outing for Nolan Ryan for the California Angels against the Oakland Athletics. 1-1. Swing and a miss. Big cut there from Thomas, and it's 1-2. So Baumler a pitch away from getting Round Rock back to the dugout. Chadwick Trump's double, by the way. That was the first hit for OKC since the third inning. They've only got three of them tonight. Baumler's 1-2, and he got him swinging. Carter Baumler will strike out the side, and Round Rock maintains the lead. So we'll go to the home half of the eighth inning. Round Rock 1, Oklahoma City nothing on Sports Radio AM 1300 The Zone and the free iHeartRadio app. Rock 'em with the Round Rock Express at Dell Diamond. 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
1: 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He also pitched in an incredible 27 seasons spanning four decades. That's a Hall of Fame career unlike any other. 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

0: Round Rock in Oklahoma City going to this bottom of the eighth inning. The Express hanging on to a 1-0 lead. And back to the bullpen here for the Comets. So it'll be Yoming Rosario to take the mound. Rosario, who picked up the win, that was back on Wednesday night in that 11-inning affair. So he'll face the top of the Round Rock order. E-Train are looking for an insurance run. So Osuna against Rosario, and the first pitch, and Alejandro takes a tight slider for strike one. A run on, five hits, no errors for Round Rock. No runs, three hits, and no errors for OKC. Comets just picked up their first hit since the third inning on Chadwick Trump's double in that top of the eighth. And the 0-1, a swing and a miss. Elevated fastball at 96, and it's nothing in two. Osuna trying to climb the ladder there. For Rosario this season, a 5-1 record, a 3.19 earned run average. Yoming Rosario holds and is 0-2. And it's fouled off. Osuna will stay alive. Alejandro, a tough customer to strike out. It's one of the lowest whiff rates in the Pacific Coast League this year. So let's go to this date in Nolan Ryan history. We take a look back at Monday, September 4th, 1972. 48 days after this outing for Nolan Ryan, the Oakland Athletics would go on to win the first of three consecutive World Series titles. But it was the 25-year-old Nolan Ryan who took them out in Game 2 of a doubleheader at the Oakland Coliseum, and he tossed a complete game in a 2-1 win for the Angels. Ryan allowed six hits, three walks. He struck out 11 and improved to 16-12 on the year. A's outfielder Reggie Jackson after the game said he throws harder than anybody in baseball. And Jackson drove in Oakland's only run on a sacrifice fly in the first inning. And that ended a 34-inning scoreless streak for number 34. Rosario will hold. And now the 0-2 to Osuna. That's low, one ball and two strikes. Prior to this outing, Nolan Ryan had not allowed a run since the third inning of his August 18th start in Detroit. So this was his fourth consecutive complete game, with his August 27th performance lasting 12 innings, which we actually talked about last week. 1-2 pitch. Up and away, two balls and two strikes. Angels catcher Jeff Torborg said, in the last four innings, Nolan had super heat. I caught Sandy Koufax in his prime, and he didn't throw any harder. But Sandy had the best curve in the business, plus command and control. The pitch. Osuna rifles it foul the opposite way. And out of play, it'll stay at 2-2. The Angels scored its two runs on an RBI single by Ken Berry in the fifth and RBI single by Ken McMullen in the sixth. Raleigh Fingers pitched in this game for the A's. He came out of the bullpen for Oakland and tossed two scoreless innings. 2-2. A swing and a tapper foul. And the count remains at two balls and two strikes. 1-0 Round Rock. We're in this home half of the eighth. The Express looking to pick up a win here for the first time in this series. Oklahoma City is taking each of the first three games of this six-game set. On this Friday night in front of a big crowd, Round Rock holds a lead late. The pitch, and it bounces in. So Osuna falls behind quickly 0-2 and works the count full. That's your this date in Nolan Ryan history. Nolan Ryan in 1972 against the world champion A's. 2.54 ERA in six starts. 3-2 pitch. Swing and a miss. Osuna strikes out. Battles there against Rosario, but he ends up winning this battle. And there's one down. So that will bring up Kyle Higashioka. You're on this rehab assignment. DHing tonight. We'll see if he gets behind the plate tomorrow or Sunday. Rosario comes set. He'll kick and fire. And this first pitch to Higashioka is in for strike one. These two teams back here tomorrow. We're set for another 7:05 first pitch. Our pregame begins at 6:50 if you cannot join us. 0-1. Breaking ball, four strike two. Pitching matchup tomorrow, Charlie Barnes to start for Oklahoma City's 3-2 with a 4.07 ERA. Dalton Pence, the southpaw for Round Rock, 3-1 with a 2.19 earned run average. And the 0-2 waved at. Rosario a slider to get Higashioka. And so he's 1-for-4 tonight now. And that will bring up Trevor Hover. And so Hover will step in. Trevor tonight 0-for-3 in this game. In the top of the ninth inning, Oklahoma City scheduled to have 3, 4, and 5 due up. Heart of the order. First pitch. Breaking ball, 4-1. Jonathan Hernandez tossed the 7th inning tonight for OKC. And the 0-1. And Hover fouls it back, and it's 0-2. Hernandez, in his inning of work, did not allow a run. Picked up a strikeout. Did allow one hit, but worked around it. Rosario is set, and the 0-2 pitch. And it's sliced foul, third base side. So Trevor battling here against the hard-throwing Rosario. Bottom of the 8th inning. A 1-0 ball game. Defense pulled over for Hover to pull. So the third baseman, Fitzgerald, the lone man on the left side of the defense. 0-2 the count. He'll kick and come home with it. And that's in the dirt. It's 1-2. A couple other notes about this Nolan Ryan start, or about what happened on this day in sports history. Mark Spitz won his 7th gold medal. He swam the 3rd leg of the 400-meter medley relay. 1-2. A swing and a bouncing ball up the middle. Shortstop Miller right behind the bag. He'll glove on the backhand and sling on to first. And that's the final out of this bottom of the 8th. But the Express have a 1-0 lead. And they're trying to close this out as we go to the top of the 9th here from Dell Diamond. Don't go away. E-Train trying to snap a 3-game skid when we come back. 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
5: Did you know Nolan Ryan still owns some of baseball's most untouchable records? The Ryan Express struck out a major league record 5,714 batters. He threw a record 7 no-hitters and became the oldest pitcher to throw a no-hitter at age 44. He also pitched in an incredible 27 seasons spanning 4 decades. That's a Hall of Fame career unlike any other. Want to learn more about Nolan Ryan? 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

0: Top of the ninth inning from Del Diamond. Michel Ohtañez is looking to close this one out, and the A-Train are in search of their fourth shutout win of the year. It is a 1-0 ball game right now. Ohtañez to pitch for the third time in the last 4 days. So we saw him on Tuesday and Wednesday. He had last night off, and he's back out there tonight. And he is showing the big club down the road in Arlington what he is capable of by pitching on short rest again. So here's James Tibbs III. It'll be a tall task here. Heart of the order due up for OKC, and the first pitch is outside for ball one. A run on 5 hits for Round Rock tonight, no errors. Oklahoma City, no runs, 3 hits, and no errors in this game. Ohtañez comes set, and the pitch. Big swing from Tibbs III, and it's by him, 1-1. So he blows 99, past one of the best hitters in this league. 27 homers for Tibbs III this year. The 1-1 pitch. It's swung on and driven. High in the air. Deep right field. Going back on an Osuna. This ball is out of here. James Tibbs III. His 28th long ball of the year. And it comes at the perfect time. The OKC Comets have tied it at 1 in the top of the ninth inning. Tibbs III turns on 98 and sends it over the wall in right center. So last night it was Alec Thomas with a 2-run homer in the ninth. The game was tied at that point. Tonight, down by a run, it's James Tibbs III, his 98th RBI of the year. So that will bring up Ryan Warren, and this is a rematch from earlier in the season. These two squared off in the ninth inning in OKC, and Warren hit a walk-off homer against Ohtañez. First pitch, big cut, and it's right by him. It's 0-1. Well, Ohtañez has been lights out since July 1st. And Michel, 3 earned runs in his last 20 innings. He's been a force, 0-1. And he goes with the slider there for strike two. And that slider of his has been absolutely filthy. It's a whiff rate of 66%. It's gotten 41 whiffs on it since July 1st. 0-2 pitch. That's down and in. And it's a ball and two strikes. So we're tied up at 1 in the top of the ninth inning. Oklahoma City right away in this ninth. James Tibbs III goes deep to right center field. And so now the Express just trying to keep this game tied. And the 1-2 pitch. Swing and a miss. There's another whiff on the slider. Ohtañez goes to it here. And there's one away. That will bring up Matt Gorski now. Gorski 0-3. And he's got some pop. We saw him go deep out to the home run porch on Tuesday night in this series. And the first offering. And he'll spin this slider away for ball one. One apiece, top of the ninth inning. Round Rock was 3 outs away from their 4th shutout of the year. It would have been their 4th shutout since August 1st. All 4 of them, or 3 of them, have come since the start of August. 1-0. Pulls the string. Slider. It's a ball and a strike. Opponents batting .050 against his slider since July 1st. 1-1. Now swinging a line drive into center field. A crisp base hit for Matt Gorski. Right, so there's the go-ahead run for the Comets. His son Kim coming up. Well, again, this is the third time Ohtañez has thrown since Tuesday. Pitched on back-to-back nights, which he's only done one other time this year. It was back April 15th and 16th. And now being called upon here in the ninth inning. And so Kim will bat from the left side against the right-hander. Ohtañez, a quick peek over at first. He'll come set. And the first pitch. And it's a breaking ball, a slider for strike one. If you're just joining us, OKC tied it up Thanks to James Tibbs III's 28th homer of the season. 8-0-1. That's down and in. One ball and one strike. So you've got Kim here and Ryan Fitzgerald. His shadow looms large in the on-deck circle. He has crushed Round Rock this season. And all that guy does is hit. You'd love a ground ball for two outs and not have to deal with him in this ninth. A 1-1. And Kim rolls it up the middle. Shortstop Rodriguez scoops on the forehand. Goes to first just in time. So there's two away. Well, there's been some defensive changes for Round Rock. Alejandro Osuna is now in right field here. And Aaron Zavala is playing left field for the Express. Theo Hardy is the new second baseman. And Franer Chavez is over at first. So one apiece. Now the go-ahead run on second base. That ground out does move Gorski to second. And here's Fitzgerald. Otañez, first pitch. Swing and a miss. Pulls the string on the slider. Another whiff on that pitch. And again, the home run for Tibbs III came on a 98-mile-an-hour fastball. The kick, and there goes Gorski. It swung on and fouled away. So Gorski taking off, but Fitzgerald now in an 0-2 hole. Top of the ninth inning, the ball game tied at one. There is a lot on the line tonight for Oklahoma City. If they win, they've got a chance to be tied for first place in the second half standings with Sugar Land. Space Cowboys trailing it in the eighth inning, 8-4 right now. So that score holds and OKC wins. They'll be tied for first. For Round Rock trying to stay in the playoff hunt. 0-2. Down and in. They checked to see if he went around, but he did not. Fitzgerald tonight is 0-3. His 28 hits against Round Rock this year are more than any other player in the PCL. 1-2 offering. A swing and a little blooper. Third baseman Taylor back a few steps. He's got it. So James Tibbs III answers the call. A solo homer to begin the top of the ninth inning. And Round Rock needs a walk-off win on this Friday night. It's one apiece. We'll head to the bottom of the ninth inning now on Sports Radio AM 1300 The Zone and the free iHeartRadio app.
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0: We will play a bottom of the ninth inning here at Dell Diamond. James Tibbs III evens the score at one apiece with his leadoff homer in the top of the ninth. So, Aaron Zavala is going to bat. First at bat for Z tonight as he came in defensively in the top of the inning. First pitch from Yermin Rosario. And that one's up and away, 4-1. So Zavala batting in the place of Jonah Bride, who was in left field, but taken out of the game for defense. And the kick of the 1-0. Big swing from Zavala, and it's by him. And so it'll be 1-1. Round Rock, 1 run, 5 hits, no errors. OKC, a run on 5 hits, and no errors as well. Rosario comes set. And the 1-1. Swing and a miss. Rosario puts it by him. A fastball at 95. And it's a 1-2. So you've got Zavala, John Taylor, and Orlando Martinez due up here in the bottom of the ninth inning. The Express are in search of a walk-off victory tonight. The hold and the 1-2. And that one misses inside. Chadwick Tromp was set up outside, reaching across his body, but will not challenge. It was close, but it was inside. 2-2. Zavala hitting 269 this year. And the pitch. And it's lasered foul. Third base side. And for Aaron, he's got 10 homers. He's got 58 RBIs. Rosario has the pitch he wants. 2-2. A swing and a blooper out to left, but it'll hang up. Left fielder coming in, Tibbs the third. He'll make the catch on the run. So Zavala retired to begin this bottom of the ninth inning. That will bring up John Taylor. JT is 0-2, was hit by a pitch in the fourth inning. John, 7 homers this year, 51 RBIs. A stretch and the first pitch. And the breaking ball finds the bottom of the zone for strike one. Full side shift on with Taylor in the box. Leaves that bat above his left shoulder. The 0-1 pitch outside. 1-1. Well, the Express scoring their lone run tonight back in the bottom of the fourth inning. Orlando Martinez, an RBI single. 1-1. That's tied. 2-2. Round Rock has their bullpen going in case we play a 10th inning tonight. The 2-1. And it's pulled foul deep down the right field side and up towards the concourse. So 2-2. Well, Rosario might have got away with one there. That was a slider hanging a little bit. Not all the way up in the zone, but Taylor is down in front. So 2-2 here. And John gets something to hit. Rosario's 2-2 offering. He'll kick and deal. Taylor swings and bounces his third base side. Fitzgerald gets it on the backhand. Long throw across. It's late. John Taylor with an infield hit, and there's the winning run. It's aboard. Great effort from Fitzgerald. He just lobbed it over to first. Well, shift on. Moving to his right, Fitzgerald. Didn't have time to set his feet and throw. And JT is now 1-3 tonight. And Orlando Martinez the batter. And Scott Hennessy is coming out here. And it appears Oklahoma City wants to make a change. So they've got a right-hander warming. And the Comets will take Rosario out of the ballgame. Inning and a third tonight for Rosario. Did a nice job. But he is done. And we'll take a break for the change. Round Rock. Bottom of the ninth inning, they've got the winning run aboard. And we'll tell you about the new arm who is set to face Orlando Martinez when we come back.
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Well, bottom of the ninth inning, Round Rock trying to pick up a walk-off win to snap a three-game skid. Oklahoma City is in search of a seventh straight win. Something's got to give tonight. It's one apiece right now. Nick Robertson is going to enter here to face Orlando Martinez. So Robertson, who actually got the save on Tuesday in this series, which was his first of the year, there's one away. John Taylor represents the winning run on first. And the first pitch. And Martinez goes after it. 93 is right by him, and it's 0-1. So a run on six hits, no errors for Round Rock. A run on five hits, no errors for OKC. The stretch, the 0-1. That's off the plate away. Orlando tonight, 1-for-2, RBI single in the fourth. He's also walked. Robertson, a quick peek over at first base. And the pitch. And Martinez swings and bounces this. Second baseman Kim will glove it. Only has one play to first. Taylor will scoot up to second. So Martinez retired, but now the winning run in scoring position here. So Franmer Chavez will try and end it tonight.

0: So he'll step in from the left side, the switch hitter. Taylor off the second base bag. Robertson kicks and fires. Off the plate away. No challenge here from Chadwick Trump, and it's 1-0. Third baseman Fitzgerald right up on the lip of the grass right now. The stretch and the 1-0. Swing and a miss. That was a changeup there from Robertson. And it's a ball and a strike. Two outs, bottom of the ninth inning. This game tied at one. These fans want Budweiser Friday fireworks. And they want them now. And Chavi deliver. 0-1-1. Drifts off the plate away. Two balls and a strike. So he's got count leverage here. Robertson this season, a 1.93 earned run average. This is his 24th appearance. And the pitch, up and away. Three balls and a strike. The man in the on-deck circle has been a walk-off hero once this year. That's Caber Rodriguez. 3-1 pitch coming up, and it's on the way. Outside ball four. So Franmer Chavez draws a walk, and now it's first and second. And here comes Caber Rodriguez. And Ryan Denick, the pitching coach, is going to walk out and talk to Robertson here. The infield will come onto the mound and listen to the message here from Denick. To set the scene, we're tied at one in the bottom of the ninth inning. Two outs right now. Round Rock has the winning run on second base. John Taylor got aboard on an infield single here with one out in the ninth. Martinez grounded out to the second baseman to move him to second, and then Franmer Chavez just took a walk. So it's right on right here as Caber Rodriguez had a walk-off home run in this ballpark against Albuquerque. Back on July 1st. Round Rock had two outs and was down to the last strike in the ninth inning. There's two outs and we're in the bottom of the ninth now. Robertson ready. First pitch. In there for strike one. Now this crowd on the edge of their seats right now. And Robertson's 0-1. Down low. One ball and one strike. Abers singled his last time up in the seventh. 1-1. A swing and it's fouled back to the screen and it's 1-2. Got a heater there at 93. And now he's down to his last strike. Well, the Express looking to avoid extra innings tonight. One and two, two outs, two on, bottom of the ninth. Robertson's ready. He'll deal. And it got him looking. So Caber strikes out, and we're playing a tenth. We'll stay tied at one when we come back. On Sports Radio, AM 1300 The Zone, and the free iHeartRadio app.
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0: 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Meet lifelike dinosaurs and be one of the first 2,000 fans. William Bormy will take over for the Express as we go to the top of the 10th. Noah Miller, the batter, starting on second base is Ryan Fitzgerald in the first pitch. And Miller will take strike one. So here we are, extra innings for the second time in the last 4 days. Oklahoma City pulled out a 7-3 win in extra frames. That was on Wednesday night. It took 11 innings, though, as Bormy's 0-1. And swung on and lifted in the air out towards left center. Going over the left fielder is Zavala. He's underneath it. He'll make the catch. Fitzgerald will act like he's going to tag. And this throw a bit offline. But Taylor comes off the bag and grabs it behind third. Fitzgerald doesn't move anywhere. There's one down. Well, on Wednesday, either team scored in the 10th before OKC struck for four in the top of the 11th. So Bormy trying to post a zero here. Now, looks like we're going to get a pinch hitter. So Chadwick Tromp will not bat here. It's going to be Eliezer Alfonso, who had the night off. Oklahoma City's second catcher on the roster. It's been he and Tromp sharing the duties as of late. We've seen Alfonso twice this week behind the plate. So William Bormy on the season with Round Rock. It's an earned run average of 3.28. This is his 23rd appearance. Look at second. Now a second look over there. First pitch. Now Alfonso will take strike one. Michelle Otañez through the ninth inning. Gave up a leadoff homer to James Tibbs the third. That tied it up at one apiece. A one pitch. Big rip from Alfonso, and it's by him. Nothing in two. Bormy rears back and goes with 99 that time. Ryan Fitzgerald off the second base bag. Top of the 10th inning. 0-2. A swing, and this ball hooked down and a right. It'll drop in for a hit. Fitzgerald wheeling around third. Osuna's throw to the plate, and it's by the catcher Johnson into the backstop. Alfonso glides into second now, and it's an RBI single for Eliezer Alfonso. A pinch hit single, and OKC has a 2-1 lead in the top of the 10th. Great effort from Osuna in right field. Got it on one hop. Cooper just could not pick it. I'm not sure if even he does pick that, if he gets the tag down in time. So Alfonso off the bench will give Oklahoma City their first lead of the night here in this 10th frame. And that will bring up the top of the order, Zach Earhart to bat. And now Alfonso's on second, first pitch. And he'll take strike one. That's a huge 90 feet. So it'll be an E9 on Osuna on the throw to the plate. The set, and Bormy's 0-1. Out in front on the slider, and it's 0-2. Devastating slider at 89 there from Williams.

0: 85 RBIs or more this year for Oklahoma City. 1-2 pitch. Swing and a miss. Back to the slider, and it produces a strikeout. So there's now two away, and now Alec Thomas stands in. Well, Thomas 0-for-4 in this game. It looks like it will be Nick Robertson for the Comets in the bottom of the 10th. He got them out of the bottom of the 9th. First pitch here to Thomas. Swing and a miss. Out in front on a slider. And it's 0-1. A healthy dosage of sliders here from William Bormy. Why not? He's getting swings and misses on it. Now he'll step off the back of the mound here. Round Rock in the bottom of the 10th, scheduled to have 9-1 and 2 due up. And Caber Rodriguez will be the free runner to start on second. 0-1 offering. A swing, and this one floated foul and out of play, and it's nothing and 2. Well, as we have talked about, this game with high stakes in the second half standings, considering Sugarland 3 outs away from losing tonight. Owen 2 here to Alec Thomas, a man on second, top of the 10th, 2-1, Comets have the lead. Borney's pitch, and this is top foul behind the plate. Bormy, the fourth pitcher out of the Round Rock bullpen. Remember, Anthony Veneziano, 6 1/3 of scoreless baseball. He tossed the gem. And the 0-2 pitch. That's high and tight, and it's a ball and two strikes. Bormy comes set, and now the 1-2 pitch here to Alec Thomas. He'll swing another foul ball. So battling with two strikes. Glad to have you with us. If you're staying up late, whether you're listening in the car on Sports Radio AM 1300 The Zone or watching on the Bally Sports Live app, this is game number 10 of this 12-game homestand for Round Rock, and the E-Train trying to pick up a Friday night win. As Bormy ready with the 1-2, he'll fire. A swing and a line drive up the middle into center. Alfonso being waved to the plate. The throw from center field by Martinez bounces in, and the tag got him. Orlando Martinez cuts down Eliezer Alfonso at home. And the lead is just one for OKC as we go to the bottom of the 10th. A huge throw from Orlando. Now it's time for the Round Rock Bats to come up with a run to tie it, 2 to walk it off. We'll go to the bottom of the 10th now.
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1: 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Looking for a walk-off victory tonight. This crowd up and out of their seats. The Express need one to tie this up, two to win it in this bottom of the 10th. So it'll be 9-1-2 due up. Cooper Johnson to lead things off. Amber Rodriguez is going to start as the free runner on second. Nick Robertson back out to the mound for Oklahoma City. A huge play to end the top of the 10th. Orlando Martinez, it guns down. Eliezer Alfonso trying to score from second. It would have been an insurance run. Instead, the lead is just one. First pitch to Cooper, and he'll take up and away. That's ball one. So Alfonso is the new catcher for Chadwick Trump. Remember, he came into the game to pinch hit there in the top of the 10th, and he delivered. An RBI single to give OKC this lead. A 1-0. And Johnson swings, and it's a jolt high in the air. Down the left field line. Tibbs the third in front of the warning track. Going back a step onto the track. Makes the catch. Rodriguez will tag for third, and he's in there safely. Well, Cooper almost ended it. Just a few feet away, and that ball is out of here. And this place goes bananas. Instead, the tying run on third, and Alejandro Osuna will bat. Osuna tonight, 2-for-4 of the pair of singles. Infield up on the grass right now for OKC. And the pitch, and he'll take strike one. Bottom of the 10th inning, 2-1 Comets. Tying run 90 feet away. This is the guy you want up there. Great at-bats all night. Hardly ever strikes out. The 0-1. And it's fouled out of play, and it's 0-2. Well, Osuna this season, sixth lowest strikeout rate in the Pacific Coast League. Strikes out 9.7% of the time. He did punch out in the eighth inning, though. Robertson ready. And the 0-2. And it's bounced. First base side foul. Well, if that's a fair ball, that would have tied the game. Rodriguez running on contact. First baseman Gorski was going to his left there. No way he would have got Caber. The count remains 0-2. Round Rock's bullpen active again. Ryan Loeb is warming if we play an 11th tonight. A deep breath. Robertson is set. And the 0-2. And it's lifted in the air out towards left field. Tibbs the third gets behind it. Rodriguez ready to tag. He'll make the catch. Rodriguez coming home. The throw to the plate. It's lead. He's around the tag. Caber's in there. And we're tied at 2 in the bottom of the 10th. Sacrifice fly, Alejandro Osuna. Great effort out in left field by James Tibbs III. Alfonso, the catcher, had to come up a step in front of the plate. And Caber got around the tag. So that'll bring up Kyle Higashioka. Well, wouldn't this be something if the rehabber could end it here? Two apiece, bottom of the 10th. First pitch. That'll take low for ball one. Osuna with his 23rd RBI of the season, just deep enough out to left field. 0-1-0 pitch. A swing and a ground ball, third baseline, but foul. And it's one ball and one strike.

0: Two outs, bottom of the 10th, nobody on, tied at two, and the pitch. And it's rolled foul again, and it's a ball and two strikes. So Ryan Lobus warms in that Round Rock bullpen, the right-hander. Expected to pitch in the top of the 11th. We're hoping we don't go there. Robertson ready and deals. Swing and a miss. Higashioka strikes out. And we'll play an 11th inning tonight. So Alejandro Osuna, a sacrifice fly. And this game tied up at two after 10 innings here from Del Diamond on this Friday evening.
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0: 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Round Rock in Oklahoma City will play an 11th inning for the second time in this series. So Ryan Lobus, the new arm to pitch here in this top of the 11th. First pitch swinging for James Tibbs, the third. Zavala, the left fielder, goes back on it, makes the catch. And unable to tag from second base here is Alec Thomas. So there's one down quickly. Tibbs, the third, retired. That's a huge first down after Tibbs, the third, turned on 98 to tie this game in the top of the ninth inning. What a night it has been. Round Rock was 3 outs away from a 1-0 shutout. James Tibbs, the third, started the top of the ninth with a solo homer. And then in the top of the 10th, both teams score. OKC in the top half of the 10th. Of course, Round Rock scoring on an Alejandro Osuna sack fly in the bottom of the 10th. First pitch here to Ryan Ward. And he'll take a fastball for strike one. So Lobus on for his 20th appearance of the year. He owns a 4.03 earned run average. Lobus stares at second, and the 0-1 pitch. Ward cuts and misses. Lobus gets ahead, and it's nothing and two. Well, for Oklahoma City, this is the sixth time in the last 14 games that they have played extra innings. Lobus stares at second base. Alec Thomas, the free runner, the pitch. Fouled back. Thomas, in the top of the 10th inning, came to the plate with a chance to give Oklahoma City an insurance run, a single up the middle, but it was hit too hard. Martinez, the center fielder, came up on it quickly, and Eliezer Alfonso wheeled around third and was thrown out at home. And that could be the play of the night when things are all said and done. We'll see what happens here in this 11th. 0-2. Swing and a miss. Lobus blows it by him. And there's two down just like that in the top of the 11th inning. So Ryan Lobus out of the bullpen here And now it's Matt Gorski to bat. Gorski is 1-for-4 tonight. He'll take his time getting into the box. Singled his last time up in the ninth inning. Lobus will look at second. And here's the first pitch. And a slider away for ball one. Round Rock this year in extra inning games, they are 7-4. A stretch. And the 1-0. Fouled back. And it's one ball and one strike. Oklahoma City 5-6 in extra inning games. So 1-1 the count here to Gorski. Remember, he had a homer on Tuesday night in this series. The pitch, swing and a miss. Lobus, that time at the off speed, and he's a pitch away from posting a zero in this top of the 11th. Tied at two right now, Round Rock and OKC. The pitch, and that's away. So Lobus just took over again for William Bormy. Gave up the one run. It was unearned in that 10th. 2-2 pitch. Here it is. Swing and a miss. Ryan Lobus, ice in his veins, gets Round Rock through the top of the 11th. He'll hang a zero on the scoreboard and we'll stay tied at two. Can the E-Train walk it off when we come back? We'll find out in a few moments right here on Sports Radio AM 1300 The Zone and the free iHeartRadio app.
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0: Back at Del Diamond, we'll go to the bottom of the 11th inning. The Round Rock Express are looking for a walk-off victory here. The E-Train tied at two with Oklahoma City. The Comets do not score in the top of the 11th inning. So a golden opportunity here. Theo Hardy, his first at-bat of the night, came in defensively in the ninth. He'll square around a bunt, and he cannot get it down. It's in there. Four strike one. Hardy wanted a challenge immediately, but Darius Ghani, the crew chief behind home, pointed towards the Round Rock dugout, maybe saying that somebody was yelling there to challenge from the E-Train dugout. So he is not granted the challenge here, and the count will stay at 0-1. starting on second base for the Express, Kyle Higashioka. And the pitch, and Hardy gets the bunt down. Third base side, off the mound, the left-hander McDaniels. His throw to first is in time, and the winning run 90 feet away. So Theo Hardy does a job, a sacrifice bunt here in the bottom of the 11th, and Round Rock on the verge of a walk-off win. So Aaron Zavala, who has a walk-off hit this year, can he play hero tonight? Infield up on the grass to try and preserve this thing for OKC. First pitch to Zavala. Fouled back, and it's 0-1. McDaniels just took over here for this bottom of the 11th. We last saw him on the mound two nights ago. Came out of the bullpen. One inning, gave up two runs. And the 0-1. That's down and away, and it's one ball and one strike. Kyle Higashioka, the winning run down at third base. This crowd fully into it right now. They can feel it. And McDaniels holds behind his back, comes set at his belt. And the 1-1 pitch. Called strike, and it's 1-2. Pounds the zone. El Zavala's walk-off hit came back on May 13th against Sacramento. The stretch, and the 1-2. Swing and a miss. McDaniels gets the whiff he was looking for, and there's two down in the bottom of the 11th. It'll be up to John Taylor. So Taylor, the left-handed bat, will step in. Left on left here. McDaniels set. He'll kick and fire. A swing and a ground ball. Shortstop Miller there for it. Gobbles it up. Fires the first. We're playing a 12th inning tonight. Round Rock had the winning run 90 feet away with one out, and they could not get Kyle Higashioka home. And we'll go to the top of the 12th. This one tied up at 2.
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8: 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A team of minor league baseball players challenged an intramural team of Dell engineers to a game of sandlot baseball. Winner gets to be a AAA affiliate. Loser gets the stadium named after them. It was a close game, but even with all the ingenuity and innovation from the Dell engineers, the minor leaguers won and the Round Rock Express were born. At least that's how we choose to remember it.
0: A rare top of the 12th inning. You don't see it very often anymore, and we'll get it tonight. Free baseball here at Dell Diamond. We're tied at 2. And so Ryan Lobus, who just pitched a scoreless top of the 11th, is back out to the mound. And up on the grass here, Franier Chavez, as it'll be the left-hander, Aaron Hae-Sung Kim. And the first pitch is in for strike one. The free runner on second base is Matt Gorski. For OKC, 2 runs, 7 hits, no errors for the Comets tonight. 2 runs, 6 hits, and an error for Round Rock. Lobus will come set, look back at second, and the 0-1. Strike two. Well, Lobus came out in that 11th inning, pounding the zone. A flyout to left, and then back-to-back strikeouts of Ward and Gorski to get out of the inning. But Round Rock left the winning run on third base in the bottom of the 11th. Well, Lobus is 0-2. That's up and away. And it's one ball and two strikes. So here's what's at stake tonight. Sugarland has lost down at Constellation Field 8-5. The winner of this game will gain one game in the standings, and for OKC, they would be tied for first if they win. 1-2 pitch. Comes inside, and Johnson reaching across his body and able to hang on to that one before it gets to the backstop. Well, Cooper back there for the 12th inning. He was behind the plate last night as well. The Iron Man that he is, fourth in the franchise and innings behind the dish in club history. 2-2 is outside. Three balls and two strikes. Lobus misses there with the heater. Well, Ryan Fitzgerald in the on-deck circle. This is the first time OKC has played 12 innings since 2018. The pitch. Swing and a miss. A vicious sweeper. And it'll get Kim, and there's one down here in the top of the 12th. So that's three straight strikeouts. Lobus punched out the last two in the 11th and opens up this 12th with a K. So here's Fitzgerald now. Hitless tonight. 0-for-4 in this game. First pitch. He'll swing away and hook this down the right field side, and this ball rolling into the corner. Rounding third and scoring is Gorski. Fitzgerald trades places with him, and Oklahoma City has a 3-2 lead in the top of the 12th. So Fitzgerald comes through, a sweeper that hangs there, and he bangs it down the right field side. That'll bring up Noah Miller now. RBI number 87 for Ryan Fitzgerald this year. So Lobus will look at second. First pitch to Miller. And he'll take the sweeper for strike one. Well, Oklahoma City knows the importance of an insurance run. They almost had it in the 10th inning tonight, but Eliezer Alfonso was thrown out at the plate. 0-1. Line foul, third base side. And it's nothing and two. The Express are looking for their 13th walk-off win of the year. Going to the count. One away, the pitch. That's high. Top of the 12th inning here from Del Diamond. We played a quick nine innings tonight. Right now, this ball game is only at 3 hours and 13 minutes. Not bad, considering we're playing into the 12th frame. 1-2 pitch to Miller. A swing, and it's lined out to left, sinking. Zavala coming in, reaching out in front of his chest, makes the catch. So Fitzgerald races back to second, and there's two down. So Eliezer Alfonso, who came up with the RBI single in the top of the 10th for OKC. He was pinch hitting. He will bat. And the first pitch. It's outside for ball one. Lobus open as he faces his catcher. Now closes off as he comes set. The 1-0. A sweeper for a strike. Alfonso put his hand out there to say that one was off the plate. Throw the back door. And it's 1-1 here. Two down, top of the 12th. Insurance run on second for OKC. Lobus is ready. He'll fire. A ground ball. First baseline foul. And it's 1-2. Now, last time Round Rock played a game over 11 innings, you have to go back to July 20th of 2025 in Las Vegas. Astaire at second, the pitch. Outside, two balls and two strikes. Lomas comes set. 2-2 pitch. Here it is. A swing and a high fly ball. Deep right field. Osuna's at the wall and looking up. It's a two-run homer for Eliezer Alfonso. And the Oklahoma City dugout on the top step going crazy. They've got a 5-2 lead in the top of the 12th. These Comets now three outs away from their fourth win in this series and their seventh in a row. And it's Alfonso off the bench tonight who came up with an RBI single in the 10th and now a two-run blast in the top of the 12th inning. So that'll bring up Zach Earhart. First pitch, swing and a miss, and it's 0-1. Well, just kept carrying out to right. Osuna thought he might have a play, and it gets out of here. And this is lifted in the air out to right. Osuna to his right, going deep out towards right center. He'll make the catch. So a two-run Eliezer Alfonso homer after an RBI double from Ryan Fitzgerald. Three-run score. OKC needs three more outs to pick up a win. It's 5-2 Comets as we head to the bottom of the 12th on Sports Radio AM 1300 The Zone and the free iHeartRadio app.
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8: Did you ever hear the story of how the Round Rock Express started? 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Winner gets to be a AAA affiliate. Loser gets the stadium named after them. It was a close game, but even with all the ingenuity and innovation from the Dell engineers, the minor leaguers won and the Round Rock Express were born. At least that's how we choose to remember it.
0: We return to Dell Diamond here for the bottom of the 12th inning. Oklahoma City needs three more outs, and they've got their seventh straight win and their fourth in a row here in this ballpark. Eliezer Alfonso, two-run homer in the top of the 12th inning after a Ryan Fitzgerald RBI double. So it's a 5-2 Comets lead, and Ronan Kopp is going to take over. So Kopp, who's had a good week here in this ballpark, but he is susceptible. He can miss the zone and at times struggle with his command. So Diego Castillo is going to pinch it here. Round Rock unloading their bench tonight. So Castillo bats for Orlando Martinez. And if we play a 13th, it's going to be a puzzle here for Kyle Moore to try and figure out who's going where. So starting on second base is John Taylor. Kopp, the left-hander, stares at second. And the first pitch here to Castillo. And he'll take above the zone. That's ball one. Well, Eliezer Alfonso off the bench tonight. RBI single in the 10th, two-run homer in the 12th. So was a pinch hit RBI single in that 10th inning, and this has been one incredible ball game. Kopp holds, and on the 1-0 pitch. And that's in there for a strike, and it's 1-1. It's a 7.50 earned run average this year for Ronan Kopp. 42 innings of work, but he's walked 42 and struck out 44. A stretch, and the 1-1. A swing and a fly ball, first base side and out of play. And it'll be 1-2. Ronan Kopp was last on the mound last night for a scoreless inning. Two-thirds of an inning on Tuesday. So inning and two-thirds of scoreless ball this week. Third time we've seen him. 1-2 pitch. A swing, and it's fouled off the foot of Castillo. And this is what's going to happen here. You're seeing pitchers for a third time, and it's only Friday of this six-game series. But when you play 11 innings on Wednesday and now 12 innings tonight, arms have to be used multiple times. We saw Michelle Otañez for the third time this week as he threw the ninth inning tonight. So Diego Castillo, hitting .307 this year, awaits the 1-2, and Kopp will fire it in. Swing and a miss. Puts the slider by him, and there's one away here in this bottom of the 12th. That'll bring up Franier Chavez. Chavez walked back in the ninth inning. He's 0 for 3 tonight. And Kopp, a look at second base. First pitch. And Chavez will take at the top of the zone for strike one. They can hear the OKC champ breaking out here as the 0-1. It's down and in, one ball and one strike. Plenty of Dodger fans in the building tonight. And you should have seen that first base dugout when Eliezer Alfonso hit that two-run homer in the top of the inning. As they went wild, Alfonso tonight was driven in three. All off the bench, came into pinch hit in the ninth. 1-1, and this is fouled back, and now it's 1-2 to Chavez. Well, Caber Rodriguez is on deck, and look, if Franier can get aboard here, you can at least have the tying run come to the plate. And Caber, who's got 13 homers and 18 in total between AA and AAA this season, who knows? Ronan Kopp, he'll kick in the 1-2. That's high, two balls and two strikes. He set a look at second again. The 2-2 pitch. A swing and a fly ball high into the air, out towards left center field. Thomas gliding over the center fielder, gets behind it, makes the catch. So Taylor will stay at second, and Round Rock's down to their last out here in the bottom of the 12th. So that'll bring up Caber Rodriguez. Well, the Express do not score here in this bottom of the 12th. It will be a fourth straight game where they have scored four or fewer. And we've talked about Round Rock's record this year when they score four runs or fewer on the season. The E-Train would drop to 6-55 when they score four runs or fewer. Just remarkable. Trying to avoid that here. Rodriguez, their last hope. And Kopp, a look at second, and the pitch. Swing and a miss. Caber chases the slider. Well, Rodriguez had a chance to win this ball game, and that was back in the bottom of the ninth inning. First and second, two outs. And Nick Robertson got him looking. 0-1 pitch. Swing and a miss, and the Express down to their last strike. Oklahoma City 5, Round Rock 2, bottom of the 12th.

0: 0-2 here. Koppel look at second base again in the pitch. And that's the ball game. A swing and a miss. Ronan Kopp shuts the door, and the Oklahoma City Comets have won all four games this week at Dell Diamond. And they've made it seven straight victories. And they have streaked their way into the top of the standings. They are now deadlocked with Sugar Land for first place in the second half. We'll go ahead and take a break. We'll talk about this one in just a moment. 5-2 the final in 12 innings. OKC gets it done.
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0: We're back at Dell Diamond, the final here. It's the Oklahoma City Comets 5, the Round Rock Express 2. And this one, a tough one to swallow tonight for Round Rock. It took 12 innings. It's the second extra inning win of the week here for the Comets. They did it in 11 innings on Wednesday night. We welcome you into our postgame. I'm Riley Cobry. 5 runs, 9 hits, no errors for OKC. It's 2 runs, 6 hits, and an error tonight for Round Rock. The Express are going to drop their 4th in a row. They have lost all 4 games in this series. They'll drop to 3-7 on this 12-game homestand. And Round Rock now in the second half of the season will go to 33-28. They are 64-72 overall. Oklahoma City surging to 78-57 overall this year. And in the second half of play, 37-24. And they are now tied for the best record in the second half in the Pacific Coast League. Winning pitcher tonight, that would be Garrett McDaniels, his 7th win of the year. So he'll go to 7-1. He tosses a scoreless 11th inning tonight out of the bullpen. The loss will go to Ryan Lobus, which is tough to even say because Lobus came out of the bullpen tonight and threw a scoreless 11th, retired the side. He struck out 2, comes back out for the 12th, and he gets a strikeout. Then Fitzgerald doubles after a line out for the second out of the inning. There's a pitch away there from getting through that 12th, only allowing 1 run. And it ends up being a 2-run homer for Eliezer Alfonso. And so OKC, again, wins it as Lobus charged with the loss. Ronan Kopp, his 2nd save of the year for the Comets. This one only took 3.23. I know you think I'm being sarcastic. I'm actually not. 12 innings at 3.23 is not bad whatsoever. And this one was played in front of 6,182 on this Friday night here at Dell Diamond as they are getting revved up for some Friday fireworks. All right, let's go through the scoring in this game. Round Rock would score the game's 1st run in the bottom of the 4th inning. And we're going to make this our Ideal Signs play of the game. 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So bottom of the 4th inning, it was Ryder Ryan who came out of the bullpen, landed Knack 2 2/3 of scoreless ball. Remember, just reinstated off the injured list today. So a short outing for him. Ryan was on the mound after he struck out Jonah Bright to start the inning, hit John Taylor with a pitch. Taylor would steal 2nd, and Orlando Martinez was the batter for the Express. A swing and a soft liner up the middle into center. This falls in for a hit. Taylor zooming around 3rd. The throw is cut off. Orlando Martinez, an RBI single. So Round Rock had the 1st run of the game, and with the way Anthony Veneziano was pitching, it felt like that was all the Express were going to need tonight. Veneziano, what an effort. 6 1/3, 2 hits. He does not allow a run, 1 walk, and 4 strikeouts for Veneziano. First time he's gone 6 innings since 2023. And perfect timing here. Wade Carpenter just brought this into me. This is remarkable. And the Express are 5-7 this year when they get a quality start from their pitcher. I can't even make sense of that. That is a stunning statistic there. But tonight they'll fall again and get a quality start here from Anthony Veneziano. So it was 1-0. It would stay that way until the top of the ninth inning. So Veneziano for 6 1/3, Spores 2/3 of an inning. Carter Baumler on rehab, his third 1-2-3 inning of the week. And then it was Michel Ohtañez to take over. And it was the third time we've seen Ohtañez in the last 4 days. He pitched back-to-back nights on Tuesday and Wednesday. But he's been so great, and Kyle Moore goes to him here for the top of the ninth. And it makes a lot of sense. But it was James Tibbs III to lead things off in the top of the ninth. And it's been a relatively quiet week for him. Got off to a nice start on Tuesday. At one point, though, from Wednesday into yesterday, Tibbs III had struck out 8 times in 9 plate appearances. Well, he would not strike out here. Ohtañez trying to get the first out of the inning. And Tibbs III trying to put the first run of the board for OKC. It's swung on and driven, high in the air, deep right field, going back on an Osuna. This ball is out of here. James Tibbs III, his 28th long ball of the year, and it comes at the perfect time. The OKC Comets have tied it at 1 in the top of the ninth inning. So Oklahoma City would tie the score at 1 apiece. And we go to the bottom of the ninth. Round Rock had an opportunity to win it in that home half of the ninth inning. A one-out single for John Taylor. Orlando Martinez grounded out. That moved Taylor to second. Franier Chavez would walk, but Caber Rodriguez struck out looking. And so it was Nick Robertson who got, or check that, it was Yermin Rosario who started the ninth inning. Robertson would end that ninth inning. He'd get the last 2 outs there, and we'd play extra frames. We go to the top of the 10th inning. Oklahoma City would have Ryan Fitzgerald starting on second base. Noah Miller would lead things off. The new pitcher for Round Rock was William Bormy. Bormy would get a fly out to left to start things off. But then it was Eliezer Alfonso off the bench, pinch hitting and looking to break a 1-1 tie in that top of the 10th. 0-2. A swing, and this ball hooked down and to right. It'll drop in for a hit. Fitzgerald wheeling around third. Osuna's throw to the plate, and it's by the catcher Johnson into the backstop. Alfonso glides into second now, and it's an RBI single for Eliezer Alfonso, a pinch hit single. And OKC has a 2-1 lead in the top of the 10th. So Alfonso comes up big off the bench. We'd hear more from him later on. Round Rock in the bottom of the 10th inning, though. They would have an answer to keep the game going. So starting that bottom of the 10th on second base was Caber Rodriguez. Cooper Johnson was the first batter. He would fly out to deep left. This ball almost got out of here and ended the game. Instead, it was out number one, but that would allow Rodriguez to tag and skip up to third base. So with Caber on third, Alejandro Osuna in the box, the Express were looking for Osuna to come up and either tie the game or, who knows, maybe walk it off. But here's what Alejandro did. Robertson is set, and the 0-2, and it's lifted in the air out towards left field. Tibbs III gets behind it. Rodriguez ready to tag. He'll make the catch. Rodriguez coming home. The throw to the plate. It's lead. He's around the tag. Caber's in there, and we're tied at 2 in the bottom of the 10th. Sacrifice fly, Alejandro Osuna. Great effort out in left field by James Tibbs III. Alfonso, the catcher, had to come up a step in front of the plate. Caber got around the tag. So Round Rock would tie the score at 2 apiece, but they would only get the 1 run in that bottom of the 10th inning as after the sack fly for Osuna, Kyle Higashioka here on a rehab assignment would strike out. So we go to the 11th inning, and Ryan Lobos out of the bullpen, as we mentioned, lights out. Lobos a 1-2-3 11th, a flyout and 2 strikeouts. And so Round Rock just needed a run in the bottom of the 11th inning. And for the Express, it was Theo Hardy to start things off, a sacrifice bunt. That one moved Higashioka to third. So with one out, winning run 90 feet away, and Jonah Bride, or check that, batting in the place of Jonah Bride, his first at bat of the night, Aaron Zavala, because he came in defensively back in the ninth inning. Zavala would strike out, and so there was 2 down. And then John Taylor would ground out to the shortstop, Noah Miller, and we'd go to the 12th inning. And in the top of the 12th, it was Matt Gorski starting on second. Lobus came out, struck out the first batter he saw in Hyesung Kim. Then Ryan Fitzgerald came up next, and he would break the 2-2 tie. First pitch. He'll swing away and hook this down the right field side, and this ball rolling into the corner. Rounding third and scoring is Gorski. Fitzgerald trades places with him, and Oklahoma City has a 3-2 lead in the top of the 12th. So the Comets would take the lead, and then the decisive blow of the night. Eliezer Alfonso would come up with two outs and Fitzgerald on second, and he would do this. This. A swing and a high fly ball, deep right field. Osuna's at the wall and looking up, it's a two-run homer for Eliezer Alfonso. And the Oklahoma City dugout on the top step going crazy. They've got a 5-2 lead in the top of the 12th. These Comets now three outs away from their fourth win in this series and their seventh in a row. And they would pick up their seventh in a row as Round Rock would go down in order in the bottom of the 12th inning. So that's the final tonight. Again, 5-2 OKC. And the Comets now in a tie for first place. Sugar Land lost tonight against Reno. And for Round Rock, it's going to be tough sledding here if they want to somehow win the second half title, as they will remain four games back of first with now 14 games remaining, and they will not have a tiebreaker over either Oklahoma City or Sugar Land. With this win tonight, the Comets have the tiebreaker over the Express. So they'll need a miracle here down the stretch. They need to go on the road next week and win. They got to win the first or the next two games in this series, the last two with OKC, if they want to have a chance. But remember, OKC and Sugar Land square off next week. So Comets playing their best baseball at the right time, and it's their second extra inning win of this series. We'll take a quick look at the out-of-town scoreboard before we get you set for tomorrow. As we mentioned, Reno an 8-5 win over Sugar Land. Space Cowboys continue to struggle here as we work into September. It was a run in the first, two in the second, four in the third. Reno jumped down to an 8-1 lead going to the bottom of the third. Sugar Land would not quit. They'd score a run in the third, fourth, and fifth, and another in the ninth. But hanging on for the victory tonight was Reno. Yu-Min Lin got the start, a no decision. Cade Stroud out of the bullpen, inning in a third of scoreless baseball with three strikeouts. He's the winner tonight. The loss will go to Sugar Land. Brandon McPherson, he'll drop the 3-3, three and a third, and eight earned runs for McPherson in that game. So as we mentioned, Sugar Land tied up with OKC in the second half standings. El Paso and Las Vegas, Aviators with an 8-5 win tonight. So Las Vegas is also going to pass Round Rock in the standings. The Aviators now 34-27, as you hear the fireworks going off in front of us. 34-27 in the second half. They've got a game up on Round Rock for third place, although it doesn't really matter what they do because they're already in the postseason. But Las Vegas tonight scoring eight runs on 14 hits. Bullpen game for the Aviators as the combination of five different arms get it done. And offensively in that game, it was three-hit nights from the middle of the order. So it was Devin Taylor along with Jonathan Rodriguez and Joey Meneses. All three of those guys, the 2-4 hitters, each had three hits. And they would combine to drive in only two runs in that game, but they were on plenty. It was a three RBI night for Brian Buelvas. And so Las Vegas hands El Paso their 42nd loss of the second half. They're now 19-42. Aviators have taken 3-4 in that series. Tacoma and Albuquerque, the Isotopes, get their first win of that six-game set, an 11-6 victory. So Tacoma had an opportunity to gain ground again tonight to put themselves four games back. Instead, they will stay five back of first place. Nolan Kingham was on the mound out of the bullpen tonight for Tacoma. It was a tough outing, two-thirds of a frame. He gave up five runs. Again, Kingham, who was with the Express for the majority of this season, was picked up by the Seattle Mariners off waivers. And Kingham tonight gets his sixth loss of the year, the win to Iverson Castellano. Five innings, three earned runs for Albuquerque. He'll improve to 4-3 on the year. And it was Nick Kent with a 2-for-5 night. He homered and drove in 2 runs. And then Braxton Fulford, the backstop for Albuquerque, drove in 4 runs, part of his 2-for-4 evening. All right, only other score to pass along in the PCL. They're still playing in Sacramento at Sutter Health Park, 6-2. Salt Lake has the lead as the Bees are trying to win another one there. That would be 3-of-4 if they can get it done. They won in extra innings last night as it's Cade Marlowe, 2-for-3 with a double and a run scored. Jamer Candelario and Nico Cavadas also have 2-hit games. Sam Aldegary, 5 innings, 2 earned runs tonight as Salt Lake's starting pitcher. They've gotten great starting pitching. Maybe they get out of Salt Lake and those pitchers can figure some things out there. Not easy to throw there at Sutter Health Park, but certainly easier than throwing at the ballpark at America First Square. So still a lot of time left in that game as they are in the bottom of the sixth. Sacramento needs a win if they want to keep pace there with both Oklahoma City and Sugar Land at the top of the standings. Rangers fell tonight in Arlington, 7-6 the final. They nearly came back. They would score a run in the ninth inning, but that would be all. Texas scored on an Elias Diaz sacrifice fly, but Justin Foscue popped out to end the game. Foscue 1-for-2 off the bench. Came into pinch hit for Jock Peterson tonight. So the Rangers will split the first 2 games of that 4-game series. Kamar Rocker drops to 5-11, 5 innings and 5 earned as the bulk reliever today. Trevor Williams started that game. Robbie Ahlstrom, first man out of the bullpen before Rocker. The win to former member of the Express, Nick Martinez, who was here back in 2017 and 2018. Martinez, 6 1/3, 3 earned runs. It was a quality start for him tonight as the save for Tampa Bay. It was Tyler Wells, his 6th of the season. So the Rays pick up a win. Rangers fall. We'll do one more scoreboard update because that means that the Rangers needed the Astros to lose tonight in order to not lose any ground, and unfortunately that did not happen. The Astros with a 3-1 win over the Diamondbacks, so Houston now gains ground in the American League West standings, and man, it's getting more and more difficult for the Rangers. You take a look at the updated AL West, they're now 3 games back of first place here as we work deeper into the month of September, and we'll quickly pull up here the updated wild card standings, and for the Rangers right now, they are 2 games back of Cleveland for the 3rd wild card spot. Toronto is 1 game back, so Texas has to leapfrog 2 teams right now to get into the 3rd wild card spot. It's going to be a tough road here for the Rangers to try and get into the postseason, but still very much in the mix. Again, the final tonight here from Del Diamond, Oklahoma City, with a 5-2 win. They trailed at 1-0 going to the top of the ninth, and it's the Comets who pick up a victory. 2nd consecutive night that OKC has trailed after 7 innings but won the ball game. They've now won 7 in a row. They've won 4 straight here against the Express to start this series. And for OKC in this ballpark this year, they are 9-1 in 10 games. They are 15-7 overall against the Express, but they've done their best work here at Del Diamond, and they do it tonight in 12 innings, a rare 12-inning ball game. You don't see it very often anymore because of the new rules from back in, well, not new anymore, but starting with a runner on second base, it just rarely happens, but tonight the Comets able to pick up a win. So we're back here tomorrow. First pitch is at 7:05. We hope you'll join us at the ballpark as tomorrow night should be a fun one here. 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It's also Jurassic Ballpark, so you can get ready for a dynamite day at Dell Diamond as we travel back in time to when dinosaurs roamed Round Rock, presented by United Heritage Credit Union. It's also Stand Up to Cancer, presented by Dell Children's Ascension. First pitch at 7:05. Our pregame begins at 6:50. The pitching matchup, Charlie Barnes for Oklahoma City. He's 3-2 with a 4.07 ERA. Dalton Pence, the North Carolina native, will give it a go. He's 3-1 with a 2.19 earned run average. The southpaw facing Oklahoma City for the first time in his career, just brought up here from AA Frisco at the start of August. That'll do it for tonight's broadcast. I want to say thank you to Wade Carpenter and Danny O'Rourke handling statistics on the other side of the press box. For my audio engineer, Johnny Cobbler, I'm Riley Cobry saying so long here from Del Diamond in Round Rock, Texas. Again, the final score, Oklahoma City 5, Round Rock 2 in 12 innings tonight. 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
9: Peek-a-boo. 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
10: Smile, buddy.
9: Come on, smile. Oh, honey, he's still not smiling.
10: Maybe he's not a smiler.
9: 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Maybe he's just not a happy baby.
10: Maybe he's just being a boy. 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
16: Coming up, we will get to that decision by LSU and that part snake, part rat, Lane Kiffin.
17: Snakes. What?
16: We didn't have enough snakes tonight, I guess.
15: No, I guess not.
16: But we do have another divisional preview here in the National Football League. Let's get to it here, Mark. We're going AFC East, Kevin.
15: We're going East, Adam. That's right. We will go in reverse order from last to first. I believe we're probably at a consensus as to who comes in the last place, but maybe not.
16: Huh?
15: I got the Miami Dolphins coming up with the caboose there, Adam.
16: Okay, I had them too. I thought maybe you might go with the Jets, or maybe I might go with the Jets.
15: Well, you know, it's probably not as obvious as you would think. I mean, they're both pretty terrible, but It's a full-on teardown and rebuild for Miami. They blow out the general manager, blow out the head coach, blow out the quarterback, and replace all three of those with the Green Bay contingent. The new John Eric Sullivan, GM from the Green Bay Packers, Jeff Hafley, defensive coordinator, now the head coach from the Green Bay Packers, and Malik Willis, backup quarterback from the Green Bay Packers, now going to be their starter.
16: Malik Willis, I thought Troy Aikman was playing quarterback for them.
13: Take it easy, over now I'm getting old.
16: No?
15: Consulting, I believe, is what it is.
16: Oh, okay. He's a specialist, special advisor.
15: Yeah, it's like the Tom Brady thing, like you can't meet with teams in person or whatever, cockamamie, as Victor Brick Jacobs would say thing.
16: Hey, Pablo, look into that. Speaking of Vic the Brick, I think that's the first thing I thought of when this story came down. I was like, oh, all these guys are going to ask me to come on. I don't want to talk about this. You know, I want to talk about Clippers games. And now everybody wants to talk about the Clippers because of the controversy. But I thought about VTB saying, I'm right effing here.
15: That's right. He was like, come bring it on to me. I love it. You took on all comers, Adam. Congratulations to you. Kudos to you.
16: VTB, not a Miami Dolphins fan. A Giants fan? New York Giants?
15: Jets, actually.
16: Oh, I'm sorry.
15: Yeah, Vic was a Jets guy.
16: But hey, we got him second.
15: Joe
16: Lane,
15: Broadway Joe, you know? Yeah.
16: It's been a while.
15: Obviously, you know, it's a low risk, high reward move with Malik Willis. You know, he took like 120 snaps, dropbacks, just 120 dropbacks the last two seasons. So it's an extremely small sample size. And he's looked pretty solid, but you can only take away so much. But the thing for the Dolphins is you really don't have anything to lose. If he looks great, then cool. You got him on a decent contract. If he doesn't, you're going to be terrible. You can use your number one draft pick on one of these, you know, 15 hotshot quarterbacks who are coming out in this next class.
16: Yeah, if he's so bad, he's going to help you get that quarterback to replace him. I mean, that's lighting a fire under a guy. You either play well this season or your replacement is going to be the guy you get us through the draft.
15: I mean, yeah, kind of. So, and look, they still had Devon Achane. They had turned over their wide receiver room. I can't even name you their receivers. It's so bad. That's the problem. That's what Malik Willis has working against him. It's like, who the hell are you even throwing the ball to?
16: I think they're bringing back old Chris Carter, who gave him like a season in Miami.
15: That's right. I forgot about that.
16: Yeah.
15: But 30 new players, a lot of them on defense for Jeff Hafley, who's going to be the defensive play caller for them. And they have the second toughest schedule in the entire league, by the way.
16: Well, they sure earned it.
15: Didn't they? Outside of their division, they face Detroit, Kansas City, San Francisco, the Vikings, the Bengals, the Broncos, the Packers, the Bears. This is murderer's row.
17: Again,
15: for a team that is in a complete and total rebuild.
16: Yeah.
15: I don't know what the over-under on wins is. I probably should look it up and see exactly what the over-under on wins is. But I'm probably going to take the under regardless of what it is.
16: This feels like institutional tanking. That's what this feels like. Did they petition to get this schedule?
15: I don't think so.
16: Everything is set up for them to end up getting the number one pick. They're going to get Dante Moore, aren't they?
15: Depending on the sports book you look at, 3.5 to 4.5 wins.
16: Fins down. Fins down.
15: I think I'm taking the under, Adam, on that.
16: Way down, yeah. But there's another team that's not that much better than them in the AFC East, I would say.
15: No, the New York Jets did have 3 wins last year, 3-14. Nowhere to go but up.
16: And they got a great quarterback out of it. Geno Smith. They got him back.
15: Geno Smith saved us. 17 interceptions last season.
16: I honestly think it was a little bit overblown, though, just because of how bad the offensive line was. Am I wrong?
15: Not completely and totally. Although I will say, he had like a good little more than half a season for the Seattle Seahawks. And then everybody thought all of a sudden he had turned a corner and Geno Smith is this giant revelation and great reclamation project.
16: I didn't write back.
15: I feel like that was the anomaly.
16: Yeah.
15: Like that season was the anomaly and Geno Smith is what Geno Smith has been.
16: I root for guys like that. Guys that have been counted out.
15: Yeah, I got nothing against him. Yeah, he got counted out. He got down for the count when he got knocked out by his teammate when he was with the Jets the first time, remember?
16: Does that like...
15: Was that A.K. Inigpali, the reserve linebacker that gave him the two-hitter quitter?
16: Damn! There's still a chalk outline in the locker room. Like, remember where your locker is? Just look over there. There's the chalk outline where you got knocked out.
15: I will say this, though, Adam. For as bad as they were, it's not like they do not have talent.
16: Yeah,
15: like
16: true.
15: Especially Garrett Wilson. They traded for A.D. Mitchell as part of the Sauce Gardner trade. Breece Hall is excellent when he's healthy. Even Braylon Allen is really good as a backup running back for them. Omar Cooper was making plays last year for Indiana, obviously. Kenyon Sadiq is your Oregon Duck as a tight end, was a really good player. So they just have to make sure they can get him the ball.
16: I got a question for you about the Jets.
18: Pop yes. quiz, hot shot.
16: Over or under on half an interception by the team this year?
15: I got to go the over, right? The odds that
16: they
15: you
16: got one in preseason.
15: Back-to-back seasons with zero interceptions. You know how hard it is in 17 games not to get one interception?
16: If Jason Smith had the radio on and was listening, he just turned it off.
15: That is, my God.
16: It's so impossible. Ridiculous. It's impressive, actually.
15: It is. Defensively, you know, they draft David Bailey. That's going to help with their pressure. And look, maybe if they get better pressure on the quarterback, it'll actually allow them to get some interceptions.
16: Yeah.
15: Because, I mean, across the board defense, even when the Jets have been at their worst over the years, they're usually pretty decent on defense. That was not the case last year. They were pretty much bad in every defensive category last season.
16: Are we thinking 5 wins? 5, 6?
15: Probably. I'd probably get them somewhere between 5. If I think the most optimistic, you're probably looking at 7. Most realistic, you're probably looking at somewhere between 5 and 6.
16: I'm rooting for Aaron Glenn for whatever reason. I just think he cares. He's passionate there on the sidelines, and I liked him as a player, too. So I hope it works out.
15: Yeah, and I feel like he's an easy guy to root for. And that's a lot of things working against him. I don't think that the Jets have been bad regardless of who the head coach has been for the past 15 years.
16: Yeah.
15: We talk about like an institutional issue from ownership. It's the Woody Johnson effect more so than anything else.
16: That is the underlying common denominator there.
15: Yeah.
16: See, Jason, we did better on the back end of that. Oh, you already turned us off and you didn't hear that part. We tried to praise them a little bit.
15: Well, he's still celebrating the New York Knicks, championship in the NBA.
16: Oh, so yeah, he's fine.
15: Got to give him that one at least.
16: He's hanging from a traffic light somewhere still. No, they put the Crisco on it.
15: I can't speak for you, Adam. I actually have the New England Patriots coming in third place.
16: Well, you can't speak for me because you don't even have the mic in front of you to speak for yourself there, Kevin.
15: Apparently, Robert Kraft came in and just kicked my microphone down. He's like, how dare you? You see what Drake May did last year? 70% of his passes, 5,000 yards, 31 touchdowns, MVP runner-up. How dare you put me in second place?
16: I also saw the schedule they had last season and the good fortune they had along the way, including the Chargers choking it up in a playoff game again, which maybe that's not good fortune. Just like, yeah, that's going to happen if you draw them in a game.
15: So you talk about their schedule last season. It entered into the year as the easiest, and actually by the end of the season ended up being the easiest. That almost never happens. We always talk about like, oh, well, you come into your projected schedule is this, but you never know how teams are going to end up performing. The teams ended up performing as poorly as projected.
16: Well, and I think it was the easiest schedule since the 99 Rams, which was the start of the greatest show on turf, and then beating Tennessee in the Super Bowl. So, I mean, yeah, both kind of anomalies there. I do think there's going to be some real regression. I could be wrong. Their offensive line was not that good last season, and they got by anyways.
15: There could be some signs of optimism, though, too, even with a tougher schedule. And we'll continue this discussion coming up on the very next segment. It's FNA on FSR. We'll continue our AFC East preview coming up next.
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5: 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I'm a writer, podcaster, and a huge fan of The Last of Us. 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
16: Patriots fans, we aren't done with you yet.
34: Are you ready for some football?
15: Well, look. You know, and going back to last season, I saw this and it amazed me. So, you know, they won 14 games. 9 of their 14 wins came against this stellar lineup of quarterbacks, Adam.
4: Tell me.
15: Spencer Rattler, a rookie Cam Ward, a rookie Dylan Gabriel.
7: It's my quarterback.
15: Michael Penix Jr., Justin Fields, Joe Flacco, who's 1,000 years old, Brady Cook, who's 8 years old, Quinn Ewers, and the victory against the Baltimore Ravens. Lamar Jackson started the game but left early in the second quarter due to injury, never returned, and Tyler Huntley finished it out.
4: I don't mean to be disrespectful, but that is a lot of hot garbage.
8: You're garbage.
4: I'm sorry.
15: So it's not their fault, but it's a fact. Like, they beat up on the dregs of the league.
4: It's,
15: like, that's
4: like you play who's in front of you. Okay, but can we contextualize who they actually played in front of them? It's not as impressive. I'm sorry.
15: And look, the Denver Broncos, even with the backup quarterback, if they elect to actually kick that field goal in the second quarter of the AFC Championship game instead of going for it on fourth down, they probably end up winning that game, despite the fact that they didn't have Bo Nix.
4: I was going to say, if they just have Bo Nix, they win the game. Everything lined up perfectly for the Patriots last season.
15: Here's what I will say. Uh-huh. So you mentioned their offensive line wasn't great. They're hoping for internal improvement, that they will get better on the offensive line. Defensively, you think that they should get better. They bring in Kevin Byard, who's not who he was, you know, 6 years ago in Tennessee, but still one of the better defensive backs in the league. Romeo Doubs, I think, is a very underrated. Now, he never fulfilled the promise they had for him in Green Bay, but he's a very solid number two to go behind A.J. Brown, who's a legitimate number one target. So they have made improvements on their roster to make up for the fact that they had that easy schedule last year. Now, the big question is Drake May, and does he have that? Now, I guess it will be his third year, not his sophomore slump. Would he have a slump after his breakout season? Will he have a little bit of a regression, or will he continue to ascend? That's really the biggest question.
4: I mean, the numbers said he was one of the best deep ball passers in the league last year.
7: Now, regular Starbucks.
4: Like, he was incredibly accurate and on deep balls.
15: Not throwing to A.J. Brown, by the way, who's one of the best deep ball targets in the league.
4: So if he, and the old line that I love from Marty Schottenheimer, who was on one of the Jet seasons on Hard Knocks, talking about Mark Sanchez at the time.
15: Yeah, Brian Schottenheimer was the OC at the time.

0: with the offensive line. The run game should be fine. They are going to have a little bit of a different look defensively with Jim Leonard in there. So there's going to be an adjustment period there. The real question for them is what it's going to look like when we get to the postseason and if they're going to be able to put those demons behind them and if that is a relic of the past with Sean McDermott or if there's a deeper issue.
1: I asked this question to our friend Mike Jones from The Athletic when he came on with us a few weeks ago. But I asked him, have they missed their window? Have they missed their window of opportunity? And you may think that's crazy to say because Josh Allen is still young enough. But the best teams that he played with might already be behind them. The best opportunities might already be behind them. That could happen. I said the same thing after the 49ers lost the second time to the Kansas City Chiefs. It's not going to get better than this for them. It's hard to keep the group together. Christian McCaffrey gets older.
0: Their drafts have been terrible the last 6 years, by the way.
1: There's also that. Ask Niner fans.
0: Yeah, so you're not recouping or restocking well at all.
1: So I think the Buffalo Bills might be in a similar situation. Josh Allen, maybe he has one more elite Superman, I can carry the team type of season in him, but it doesn't work as well in the playoffs. Other guys have to step up. He can't do it all. And when he tried to against Denver, it led to a complete disaster last year.
0: Yeah, you're going to need help. You're going to need the run game and James Cook to be able to travel and play well in the postseason and take a little bit of pressure off of your back. They were not able to do that last postseason. And you mentioned Josh Allen tried to play Superman, and it just didn't work out for them. So not a whole lot changed for them on the offensive side of the ball. Defensively, that's where the biggest change happened. We'll have to see what kind of impact that's going to have with not having Sean McDermott at the helm there for the first time in a while.
1: So let me ask you, how many playoff teams are coming out of the AFC East?
0: Two.
1: Ooh.
0: I do have the
1: Dolphins,
0: Bills, and I do have the Patriots. Yeah, exactly. I do have the Patriots making it to the postseason. We got more F&A on FSR coming up next. Don't go anywhere.
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4: 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The Odd Couple with Rob Parker and Kelvin Washington. 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
7: This season on Blood Trails, we're following the trail of seven cases that start in the field and end in the shadows, where missing persons reports, half-buried evidence, and whispered suspicions blur the line between hunting story and homicide.
10: I just instantly started freaking out, yelling to the world, what's going on? 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
7: From the frozen woods of Maine to the mountains of Montana, from an archery opener gone wrong in Wisconsin to a father's last walk through the Minnesota deer woods. 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
10: 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You know, it was tough.
7: 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Join me as we track the truth through tangled cover and cold case files, where every trail tells a story, and every story leaves its own trail of blood. Blood Trails.
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0: still didn't do it, you absolute fool.
1: That was a dumbass play.
2: I think good ownership, Mike, regardless of how, what form it takes, how, you know, if it's one guy that owns seven teams, if all seven of those teams he's investing in and he wants to win, that by all means, because there's too many franchises out there. The owner of the Chicago Cubs, I think it was last season, said, like, we're just trying to break even here. And I was like, get the bleep out of here. This is Chicago. You have your own TV station with WGN. Like, there's no way that you're not making money.
0: This is Chicago. People already are lacking hope. Give them hope in their sports, okay? Come on. Like,
2: get out of here with that stuff.
0: I think
2: we're just breaking even.
0: A lot of these guys, these billionaires, it's diversifying your sports portfolio, basically.
3: You were born rich and you're going to stay.
2: Well, especially guys like that, like Kroenke, yeah.
0: I'm betting on Google going up and Apple and Amazon. And in this case, it's Denver, it's the Rams, and now it's also the Angels.
2: But that's when you have these major big-time billionaires who are doing it, not, you know, small market people who are just, you know, the mom and pops are kind of losing their power when it comes to this. They can't keep up. They can't keep up. The finances are going up, and they don't have the capital to be able to keep up with it. I do feel for them, but if you can't afford to own a franchise in 2026, you got to get out.
0: Apparently, Mark Walter couldn't keep up either. Coming up next, Project NIL here on Fox Sports Radio. We are Fox
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18: America's produced, like, lots and lots of stuff. Just piles of stuff. The fact of the matter is all day long, every day, there are warehouses full of stuff getting just pushed off a cliff. All day, every day.
16: That's Ian Nagoski, who runs the Canary Records label.
18: A friend of mine said that what he loves is being the guy standing

0: doing. Let's work on this drill, right? Let's pay attention. Listen to what they're saying. Because I think it is overkill at times. And a lot of stuff you can watch, learn, and then implement yourself. And you don't have to be, you don't have to play the sport, right? If you're really diving in and taking notes and paying attention.
1: I got so many. We only got one so far. All right. What a high school. We got 30 seconds. All right. So real quick. What do high school coaches and ADs notice about a kid that parents probably don't realize matters?
0: So I think attitude, man. We had an opening barbecue the other night. And I talked about attitude and culture, man. There are things you can control that people don't always pay attention to or notice. I've sometimes noticed. And that's game changing, man. Because if you can put yourself, put a team first, it's game changing.
1: All right. Great stuff. Come on. We have the fellas coming up next with Danny D.
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14: There was a murder in Central Ohio that many people still don't want to talk about. The man who committed that crime once sat on death row, but now he's on the run. His name is Lester Eubanks. Lester didn't tunnel out of prison or scale a stone wall. On a December morning in 1973, he and a small group of inmates were granted permission to walk outside prison walls. His handcuffs were taken off. He changed into civilian clothing, and he and three others were driven to a local mall. They were told they could wander the stores and were asked to return to a designated meeting spot. Hours later, all the inmates came back, except Lester Eubanks, and he hasn't been seen since.
15: He had a full plan. The guy had a plan.
16: I was just astounded that this could actually happen.
14: There were many years when it seemed like no one was even looking for Lester. But recently, his whereabouts have become the focus of the U.S. Marshals Service, the federal agents who track fugitives. The case is testing the marshals.
15: Those nine lives are running out, and we're going to catch up with Lester.
14: And is being urged on by those hurt most by Lester's crime.
17: He's

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2: 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Coldness and heartlessness are undermining today's suspense movies. The end. Don't go see it. 0 stars.
0: As well as from all the Citizen Critics out there.
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0: We'll find some useful tips.
3: This is in German. Do not buy unless you speak German. As you can tell from this review, I speak English and not German.
2: Because we won the war.
3: Well,
1: and some pretty useless tips.
0: Oh, it has wall-to-wall profanity and vulgar language.
4: Can't you just make a movie about mobsters where they don't swear?
0: We'll uncover some startling truths. September 11th was still more than a week away.
4: He claiming Mr. Rogers had something to do with 9/11?
3: I think he's not claiming it. I think he's about to prove it, Greg.
0: We'll go on a journey of self-discovery.
4: Night of the Comet is one of the greatest movies.
3: Yeah.
4: Well,
3: no, it's not, but...
4: I immediately back off that statement.
0: And confront our own shameful opinions.
4: Why should the pros who get, at least they get paid for, why don't I want to do this for free? Like, my opinion on, what was that band that I really got out in front of?
0: The New Radicals.
4: The New Radicals. Yeah, I was like, I think this guy's like the next Stevie Wonder.
1: But mostly, it'll be a bunch of nonsense like this.
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3: Yeah, I'm going to Bing this.
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0: the house and watch it.
1: Maybe we can make that happen.
0: That's a big one. All right, we'll come back. Big hour coming up next, fellas, on Fox. We are Fox
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13: Today's forecast, sunny skies and a high of 97, low tonight 76, and a high tomorrow of 95.
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17: 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Five touchdown passes for Darian Mensa. Oklahoma shut out UTEP 51-0. USC shut out Fresno State 39-0.

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10: Lane Kiffin will keep ex-pros off the roster. 11th-ranked LSU taking on Clemson and Baton Rouge today. Daquan Wright and Xavier Harris off the roster after a Louisiana judge had previously cleared the two LSU players. 7th-ranked Miami beat Stanford 45-6. Canes wide receiver Malachi Toney, a school record 12 catches. At the ballparks, Rays over the Rangers 7-6. Nick Martinez, win number 14. I'm Trey Bender.
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18: In college football Friday night, 7th-ranked Miami won at Stanford 45-6. Five touchdown passes for Darian Mensah. Oklahoma shut out UTEP 51-0. USC shut out Fresno State 39-0. Michigan State at home trailed Toledo early in the fourth quarter, but the Spartans beat them 30-20. Victories for Purdue, Kansas, and San Jose State. The Pro Football Hall of Fame is changing its voting rules. A separate seniors category is out, and there will only be 25 voters now, not 50. WNBA Commissioner Kathy Engelbert will retire at the end of this year. To baseball, Cleveland swept a doubleheader from Detroit. Atlanta and the Dodgers each won. San Diego on a two-run homer. Bottom of the 10th beat the Yankees 3-2. Late-night victories for the A's and the Cardinals, who homered in the 9th. White Sox and Cubs each won. Boston won 1-0 at Baltimore.

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11: WNBA Commissioner Kathy Engelbert will retire at the end of this year. Team USA won its opener at the Women's Basketball World Cup, 94-61 over China. Caitlin Clark off the bench led with 14 points and 11 assists. The Sacramento Kings signed Ben Simmons to a one-year deal. At the U.S. Open, the doubles team of Venus and Serena Williams lost their first-round match. To college football, shutout wins for USC over Fresno State and Oklahoma, which ripped UTEP. Miami, ranked seventh, won at Stanford 45-6. Five touchdown passes for Darian Mensa. To Major League Baseball, Atlanta and Chris Sale, a 5-2 winner at Philadelphia, beating Christopher Sanchez. Milwaukee won again 10-7 at Cincinnati. The Padres beat the Yankees 3-2 on a two-run homer in the bottom of the 10th. Dodgers and Braves each won. St. Louis homered in the ninth to win at Colorado 7-6. I'm Steve DeSager.
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14: In college football Friday night, 7th-ranked Miami won at Stanford 45-6. Five touchdown passes for Darian Mensah. Oklahoma shut out UTEP 51-0. USC shut out Fresno State 39-0. Michigan State at home trailed Toledo early in the fourth quarter, but the Spartans beat them 30-20. Victories for Purdue, Kansas, and San Jose State. The Pro Football Hall of Fame is changing its voting rules. A separate seniors category is out, and there will only be 25 voters now, not 50. WNBA Commissioner Kathy Engelbert will retire at the end of this year. To baseball, Cleveland swept a doubleheader from Detroit. Atlanta and the Dodgers each won. San Diego on a two-run homer. Bottom of the 10th beat the Yankees 3-2. Late-night victories for the A's and the Cardinals, who homered in the 9th. White Sox and Cubs each won. Boston won 1-0 at Baltimore. I'm Steve DeSager.
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16: 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Here's Brian Noe, former Penn State All-American Rich Ornberger, and FSR betting analyst Jared Smith.
19: Welcome in. What is going on? Happy Saturday to you. Hope all is fantastic in your world as we get set for a full day. Ball buffet is in effect today, tomorrow, Sunday. It's a beautiful thing here. We're going to start off this hour with the only ranked matchup of the entire week. That would be number 24, Louisville, taking on number 9, Ole Miss. This game is in Nashville. I was just there a couple of days ago, and it's funny because the current Nissan Stadium, it's dwarfed by the, you know,

0: the new Nissan Stadium that's right behind it. And it's going up, all the bells and whistles. But this one will be in Nashville. And if you're looking for a live dog, look in the direction of Louisville head coach Jeff Brohm. This guy is money as an underdog. His record against the spread has been fantastic. Some outright upsets as well, right? Taking down Notre Dame, taking down some of the big boys from a couple of years ago. He's had some huge upsets on his resume. Miami in the mix, right? So I think Louisville is more than live in this game. Can't wait to see Trinidad Chambliss. Last time we saw him, he had one for the record books, really, one for the ages last season, where this guy comes out of nowhere and is wrecking FBS, right? Ole Miss is going through the playoff, and they're toe-to-toe with Miami, who ended up in the national championship game. They take down Georgia. So really excited to see Chambliss for the first time this season against Louisville. But I'll tell you what, man, Jeff Brohm, he knows how to build a roster. He does a great job in the transfer portal. He's sort of like, it's a weird comparison, but it's like USA Olympic men's basketball, right? Where instead of getting the biggest superstar for the roster, they're like, we kind of need Derek White, right? We need a glue guy. We need a guy that shoots threes, plays great defense, can do the gritty stuff. You know, we need him on the roster. That's what Jeff Brohm can do in the transfer portal. Does a great job of building a roster there. And this is going to be a tough game for Ole Miss. So I'm excited for this one in Nashville tomorrow night. Unfortunately, the same time as my Irish. I don't know why. They should have spaced those out. But you know what? I'll get the side-by-side TVs going. It'll be fine. What do you think about this matchup here, Rich? Ranked versus ranked.
1: Yeah. Ole Miss is the better team. Louisville may be the more dangerous team than the ranking would suggest. Ole Miss obviously has the quarterback edge. They've got the better returning offense core overall and the higher ceiling. But Louisville has three things that makes me uncomfortable laying a big old number against them, and that's an explosive running back, a proven defense, and a coach who already, as you said, you know, can match manufacture top five upsets. And he's done it in the past, so because this is a neutral site game in Nashville, Ole Miss doesn't get the full benefit of Oxford. This is going to be a war. I love this ranked matchup. I think it's going to be one of the underrated games heading into week one that we'll be talking about heading out of week one.
2: Yeah, it jumped onto seven, and now it's kind of back. So we did see some Ole Miss money at open. It opened five, and then it got to seven, and now it's sitting 6.5. So that's kind of been the trajectory for the number. Definitely has a lot of playoff implications. I like this Louisville team. I really do. I think Jeff Brohm, as Brian mentioned, is just the way, is a guy who gets a lot out of his players. How about the quarterbacks that he's had over the last few years? Plummer in 2023, Shuck in 24, and then Miller Moss last year. Those guys are all, you know, NFL caliber players that he brought in through the portal and coached up. And I think that is what we're going to see with Lincoln Kienholz. This is a guy who's making his first career start. Only had 40 career dropbacks. We don't know what we're going to get. I did a film study on him over the summer. Actually, let me get those film study notes. From South Dakota, three-sport athlete. You know, as a kid, I would say more of an athlete than a quarterback, but he can throw. But his rushing ability is what I think you're going to be really surprised and excited about when you watch him play. This is a running Louisville team. Isaac Brown, Kewan Brown, these are guys that are absolute studs. Isaac Brown last year, 7.8 yards per carry. That's the top running back mark in the country since 2024. So this is a Louisville team that is going to churn out yardage on the ground. And that could be tough week one because a lot of times, and Rich, you could speak to this, you know, the defenses are a little bit ahead of the offenses. But I think once the games start and the pads start popping, if you're the more physical team, it doesn't really matter what side of the ball you play. And I think this Louisville offense is going to be very physical. I like the Ole Miss defense. They rebuilt things a little bit up front, but they still have Eccles, the star defensive tackle, projected first-round pick. Keep an eye on him. Suntarine Perkins, edge. Burrow, Florida transfer, massive human, 6'5", 340 in the middle. And then Luke Forelli, who got a lot of controversy this summer, transfer from Cal, almost went to Clemson. He was actually at Clemson, and then Ole Miss scooped him up. So this is kind of a rebuilt but very talented Ole Miss defense. That's the key for me, Brian, is can Louisville run the ball against this Ole Miss defense? If they can't, it's going to be a long day. because I really think this Ole Miss offense, who I know can run the ball with Kawan Lacy and Chambliss, the quarterback, is going to be very effective. I think Chambliss, quick release, star quarterback. I mean, this is a guy that I think is going to be on the top of a lot of draft boards this year. I think Ole Miss will have some success running it and moving him around. I know Louisville's defense is solid. I like Clev Lubin, the edge rusher for them, who's got 64 pressures last year. He's the guy to watch on Louisville's defense. But Ole Miss's offense against Louisville's defense feels like it's a pretty solid matchup for Ole Miss. It's, can the Louisville offense balance things out and keep the ball out of Chambliss's hands? That's the question I don't have the answer to.
0: I'm really excited to see Pete Golden in his first full season as the Ole Miss head football coach, right? Where last year he takes over for Lane Kiffin. Lane bolts to LSU. It's just chaos. And Pete Golden, all things considered, did a really good job. He exceeded expectations. They take down Georgia. They're toe-to-toe with Miami. And there were a lot of comments about, hey, Pete Golden, like, they're not missing a beat whatsoever. It's like, let's give that some time. Let's give that a little bit of time. Get some more information, because it's one thing to win a couple of games to be competitive in a game against Miami, and to have a full season, transfer portal, NIL, all these moving parts. So there's a lot going on. I'm really curious to see how Pete Golden handles that in his first full season. Because look, man, you can see slippage here and there. Like, look at Kalen DeBoer at Alabama, right? Like, we saw slippage immediately. So I want to see what happens with Pete Golding. We all know Lane Kiffin is a master of the transfer portal. So if Pete Golding isn't the same, you're going to start to see some cracks. So we'll see if we get our first glimpse of that in this matchup. Potentially we will. I want to see the wide receivers of Ole Miss, right? Does Chambliss just make it work with whoever's out there? It's not like they're going to get some guy that was, you know, just working at Starbucks, and they were like, hey, you look like you could be a receiver. You want to play for the Rebels? Like, it's the talent level is better than that at Ole Miss, but there are questions like, how good are these guys compared to what they just had? But Chambliss is so gifted that he might make the receivers that they have better. So I want to see how that relationship works out. But this is a great, it's a weird thing to say, but it's a litmus test type game, I think, for both teams. And you're getting a little bit more of that in college football because we have 12 teams in the playoff. You get a little bit more wiggle room where if you drop a game, it's not death to your season right out of the gate. You get a couple of mulligans and you're still alive for a playoff berth. So this is a litmus test of where they stack up and how they look going forward. For Ole Miss, maybe they win the game, but you see, like, oh, man, they're vulnerable in a couple of areas. And the SEC gauntlet is going to expose them. So there's a lot to look at in this game. I can't wait for it. In Nashville, should be a good one.
1: Yeah, this isn't some rebuild after a bad season for Golding. He inherited a program that reached the college football playoff semifinal, and he also has back his star quarterback and his star running back from last year. The question is, does Ole Miss look as offensively dangerous as they did without Kiffin? And that says something about how sustainable all of this is and how sustainable this program has become. You know, because look, we've seen this before where, you know, the predecessor builds something up and then the understudies take over and it all gets torn down. And sometimes we see the predecessor build something up and then the understudy take it to even higher heights, like Jason Day with the Ohio State Buckeyes. You know, that could be the situation with Pete Golding. I will say the game breaker in this game for me is Lacy out of the backfield for Ole Miss. He creates a very difficult question for Louisville to solve defensively. If you add an additional safety to the box, if you're Louisville, well, Chambliss can take you apart downfield. He's showcased the ability to do that. And so it's a little bit of a pick your poison situation. You got two problems to deal with in the offensive backfield if you're Louisville, and you're going to try to make that choice wrong no matter what if you're Ole Miss. You know, either highlighting the run game against a light box with Lacy or exploiting some of the advantages when a team tries to add extra bodies close to the line of scrimmage to defend the run against Lacy, where Chambliss is going to have more opportunities downfield against the Louisville defense.
2: Mm. Yeah, this is I think Louisville's defense is going to be up against it. You cannot play a light box against Kwon Lisa. You just can't. You have to stop that first. And then how Ole Miss responds from there will be the key. John David Baker, that's the new OC for Ole Miss. Don't know a ton about him. You know, did a good job at East Carolina the last couple years. I think they were a top 20, top 25 offense yardage-wise at ECU. Obviously a big step up in talent. When you have a guy like Trinidad Chambliss, you just kind of let him do his thing. He's got one of the quickest releases in college football, second quickest average time to throw rate, 14 touchdowns, one pick last year on those quick throws. So I think it's going to be a lot of, if you're not stacking the box, how can we get the ball to the outside quickly and let our players make plays in space? And that's the key for Chambliss. Again, lightning quick release. I actually like this Louisville defense. I do. Lubin, as I mentioned, is an elite edge rusher. AJ Green, the opposite edge rusher, is solid. Antonio Watts is kind of this nickel hybrid safety. He's going to be around the line of scrimmage a lot. That's another player I really enjoyed when I watched Louisville's defense. And he's a guy that definitely popped. The question is, can you contain Chambliss and keep him in the pocket? The issue that I see and what I've seen from Louisville's defense over the years is when those quarterbacks break contain and create havoc is when they break down the most. And that's something I think Chambliss does. You go back and watch that play against Georgia, like the play against Georgia, when he, break contain of the pocket, figure out a way. I think he broke like three or four tackles like in and right around the pocket and then got outside and it made a play down the field. It was like the signature play of that Georgia game in the playoff last year. Like that to me is where Louisville, I think, is going to struggle, is to contain him. But that's where their offense has to be key. Like the game script here smells like an under, because Louisville is just going to run the heck out of the ball. And I don't know how much experience Kindholz has and how much Brohm trusts him in this spot to open things up and throw it deep down the field. Like, I think it's going to be a lot of running for Louisville. And then for Ole Miss, it's Kwon Lacy. Like, it seems like it's a game where the ball's going to be on the ground a lot. And that means the clock's going to be moving a ton. So I would say under, if you can find a 51. I don't think it's available anymore, but that's where I was at with this game. I think 51. I was thinking of the LSU Clemson game tonight, but 55.5, I would say under 55.5 would be the play that I would give you in this one.
0: All right. That's Jared Smith, FSR betting analyst. Rich Ornberger with us, Penn State All-American. I'm Brian Noe. Who wants to be a millionaire this football season? 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All right, coming up next, you can make an argument it makes sense not to shy away from this guy. Man, but it can bite you. We'll give you some details coming up. It's Fox Sports Radio's Countdown to Kickoff, presented by Underdog, unleash your dog.
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4: 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All right, we've got Wisconsin against my Irish. Huh? Tomorrow night, the frozen tundra of Lambeau Field. It's not quite frozen yet, but that's where they'll be. Shamrock Series game for the Irish. They'll have their fancy green uniforms, all that good stuff. New patch, new SoFi patch. Got a lot of attention in the offseason right there. But how about Wisconsin head coach Luke Fickell? So he's talking about throwing at stud Irish corner Leonard Moore. Leonard Moore might be a top three pick next year. Like, he's arguably the best corner in the country. And Luke Fickell says, yeah, we can't be scared. Here's his quote. It's some double negatives in here, but whatever. Just roll with it. We've got to not think that we can't go that direction. I'm not saying he's not the best in the country. I'm not saying he's not top two, three NFL draft pick in the country. But the idea is you've still got to be able to run your offense. The thing that I love about what it is that we do is we make people do everything. So he'll have a chance to prove that he's the best in the country, end quote. I get it. Like, you don't want to take one side of the field away and be like, oh, it's Leonard Moore. We can't throw out Leonard Moore. I get that mentality, but that can run you straight into calamity here. So it'll be interesting to see how this plays out. Leonard Moore, Christian Gray, this Irish secondary is really, really good. You don't have great receivers at Wisconsin. I think the Badgers are going to have a heck of a time moving the ball in this one. But they're not going to shy away from Leonard Moore. What do you think about that, Rich?
5: I actually agree with Fickell here. I don't think you can completely avoid Leonard Moore. Look, there are so few cornerbacks in the college game or even professionally who have been able to shut down a side of the field, and that's essentially what you're conceding if you say you're not going to throw it Leonard Moore's way. Darrell Revis is the only name that comes to mind easily, and that was a New York Jets offense that really benefited from offensive coordinators' lack of interest in testing Revis over there on the island against the top receiver. And so what it did is it forced coordinators to play left-handed, and Rex Ryan defensively was able to have a field day with some exotic blitz packages where you could have a whole number of things occur if you could take away one player on the field or take away one side of the field. And so I agree with Fickell. You're going to have to test that side of the field. Now, here's the bad news. In only 10 games last season, Leonard Moore allowed just a 45.9 passer rating when his opponent was targeted. He also intercepted 5 passes along the course of his season. I mean, he's a pretty unbelievable talent at corner. But I do agree, heading into a matchup like this, especially if you're speaking directly to the media, you could have a conservative game plan when you're throwing Leonard Moore's way, but especially when you're speaking publicly, do not concede one side of the field and just say, hey, look, we know what it is. We know what we're up against. We're going to have to play left-handed a little bit. No. Hey, we're gonna throw at him. You know, we're going to have to mix it up. We respect his talent, but we're going to have to throw at him. I think that was the right thing for Luke Fickell to say.
6: Yeah, I think he's dodging the real issue, which is Wisconsin's offensive line. It's a disaster. Major challenges on the right side. Emerson Mandel, Kevin Haywood, both questionable. That to me is the bigger issue here. Colton Joseph, the Old Dominion transfer, he's going to be the starting quarterback for Wisconsin. Of course, Billy Edwards now at UNC had that nice win last week in Ireland. Joseph is more of a runner than a thrower. He's got a very low adjusted accuracy rate. He's not a guy who's going to really pick you apart. So I think throwing at the best corner in the sport is probably not, with a bad offensive line that's injured, is probably not the best strategy. I like a couple of pieces on Wisconsin's offense. I like Abu Sama, Iowa State transfer running back. Darren Dupree, returning rusher from last year, top runner for them, is back. So I think they're going to try to run it. I don't know how successful they're going to be. I love this Notre Dame's defense. I always mispronounce his name. Kingston Viliama-Asa. Did I get that right, Brian?
3: Close enough.
6: Probably the best linebacker in the sport. Questionable, though, with a knee injury. That's a guy to keep an eye on if his name pops up on the injury report or if he's going to play. That's obviously a big knock on Notre Dame's defense. I think Wisconsin's got a couple of pieces they can throw to. Hilton's their best returning receiver. Chris Brooks, Jalen Domingo, a couple of transfers, Oklahoma State transfer, Shamar Rigby, and then Domingo's from Southeastern Louisiana. Like, there's just not a lot that I like about this Wisconsin offense. Now, Notre Dame's offense, I like a lot. I think C.J. Carr is a legit Heisman candidate, guys. 24 touchdowns, 6 picks last year. He really stepped forward throughout the course of the season. His NFL-type progressions and the way he was moving through defenses, I thought really was solid. And Den Brock, the OC, is, I think, going to put a lot on his plate this year. You even saw it last year, you know, checking at the line of scrimmage and getting into and out of things and having that autonomy. I thought was really impressive for a young quarterback that didn't have a ton of experience. We know Jeremiah Love's not there. We know Jadarian Price are not there. But the receiving core this year, I think, is really impressive. Like, this is probably the best receiving group maybe Notre Dame's ever had. Greathouse and Faison and Graham, Quincy Porter. Like, this is going to not be a ground-and-pound Jerome Bettis-type Notre Dame offense. Like, they're going to spread it out. They're going to throw it a lot. They trust C.J. Carr. They like C.J. Carr. And I think Notre Dame, the ceiling is very high for this offense this year.
3: Yeah, I'm excited for it. And it's your first glimpse of how are the reps divided up? How are the targets divided up? You mentioned, Jared, right, where you get...
7: What's up, everybody? Welcome back to another episode of Third and Longhorn. We are finally back. We're back in the studio, man. We've been in a minute. Get the dust off some stuff, find out where we kept everything. But finally back in the game season. It's game week.
8: Game week.
7: I can't believe it's game week.
8: In a minute.
7: Everyone out there, make sure you like, subscribe. I'm going to get that out there.
8: There you go. Good job.
7: We need you to drop your score predictions below so we know who's going to get it right. We'll start doing some drawings eventually. So just do it and we'll figure it out.
8: Yeah, that sounds good.
7: Build it while we fly it. So, all right. So Texas opens the season with just down I-35 there in San Marcos, the Texas State Bobcats. Texas leads the all-time matchup 1-0, 36-0 shutout back in 1930.
8: It's funny, like during the summer, it's not a lot of, you know, football going on. And I was watching some, black and white highlights on Fozzy, and I remember that 36-0 shutout.
7: That's why I let him out the floor.
8: It sounded more like an old school radio broadcast.
7: Fozzy
9: gets to the five, and he's in there. It's a touchdown on going.
10: It's funny, you know what that sounds like because you had to be around.
8: I was watching the replays this summer. Man.
7: Fozzy got that SWT letter jacket,
8: yeah,
7: Southwest Texas.
8: Yeah,
11: We're so back, man.
7: That's why I let you off the floor right away.
8: Day like Jackie Robinson of his time, if you think about it. Like, Fozzie, like, broke barriers, man. Like, I owe a lot to Fozzie. That's all I'm saying.
7: I love that. Oh, yeah, for everybody out there, we will be down again on Bebo Boulevard. Come say hi on the pregame show. We'll also have the postgame show all season on 1300 The Zone. We'll be doing that, I believe, from the stadium, so that's going to be cool, too. So I think every single week we'll be on the radio with Dominic, except next week because there's a we're getting preempted for the Express game this weekend. So,
8: okay.
7: But it will be back for the Ohio State game. Sure. But it will be on the app if you want to hear it. So it's a day game. National TV on ESPN kicks at 2:30 p.m. Central Time on KXAN and KBVO. You can find the preview show. The game airs on ESPN. Sorry, I made that confusing. The Horns are at the time of this taping are 30.5-point favorites. The over-under is 60.5. We'll have our score predictions later. The Bobcats, this is their first year joining the Pac-12, so it's a big deal. Big deal for them. Mm-hmm. They helped resurrect that conference a little bit. They have made a bowl game in all three seasons since G.J. Kinney took over the program. The school wisely locked him in for a 7-year deal back in 2024. Mm-hmm. A former redshirt quarterback at Texas, mm-hmm. G.J. Kinney, yep. before transferring to Tulsa. And he played in the NFL for a little second, too. Yeah, he was a good player, man. Played his high school football under Jeff Traylor, as well as his father during his high school career. And he's one of those hot commodity coaches that you could see probably making a jump pretty soon, depending on how things go. But obviously, the Bobcats want to lock him in. So, quick thoughts. Do we want to start with the game or the season? Let's start with the game. Let's do the game. We'll put out another season preview. We'll get off track so fast. So anyway,
8: gonna tell everybody we going 5-5. I gotta argue him now.
7: pencil and heels for the undefeated season. Yeah, we can skip that part.
8: Let's talk about the Bobcats.
11: Trying to keep heels expectations at an even keel. You know,
7: that's totally fair.
8: Okay.
7: All right. Well, the Longhorn hype is obviously at an all time high. I do feel people have been a little more quiet than usual, but there's still the crazy overconfidence, I think, instantly of Texas going undefeated. We have the best team ever and all this kind of stuff.
8: But Where is the lie?
7: Here we go. Yeah. But yeah. I do think that
12: the schedule, I think, is quiet.
7: I think that's
12: look
7: the
12: at
7: the
12: schedule and you don't get too cocky in there. But even though you are a good squad, you can't.
7: I think there's a lot of confidence this year, but I also think that is what's kind of balanced it out, is having the schedule we have. So quick thoughts on this game against Texas State, and then we'll get down into it in the offensive, defensive preview, et cetera.
8: Yeah. First thing comes to mind is that if you've been watching GJ, he's won where he's gone, yeah. mm-hmm. and the offense plays well.
13: Yeah.
8: And I don't think that there's no different at Texas State. You watched them all the way up to their bowl game last year. That's right, bowl game last year.
7: Oh, yeah.
8: And it was the exact same thing. Offense playing fast and playing well. They got a slow start in their bowl game, I remember, but offense playing fast, playing well, spreading the ball out, putting up a lot of points, and GJ can coach.
7: Yeah.
8: So, like, I don't think that goes away Saturday. But we got a guy named Muschamp who can also go. So it'd be very interesting to see, I think, one of the rising stars in the coaching world. And knowing that he's been preparing for this game at this moment, right? He knows what this means for his career. If they can go, obviously, if they can shock the world, but if they can go make it competitive.
13: Make it close.
8: Right?
13: Yeah.
8: And so I'm just interested to see really, really good coaching more than anything. Right? Texas obviously has a superior team, the depth, they're at home, they get the atmosphere, you get everything that comes with playing in that stadium on your side. First game of the season, it's going to be a lot of energy. So Texas has a lot riding on this as far as like David and Goliath kind of thing. But I'm more so looking at it from just like a guy that loves football. I'm like, man, I'm hoping that we're going to see some really good coaching this upcoming weekend.
7: Yeah, and I think one thing I did leave out is that Texas State did a really good job of retention this offseason. They have a very good quarterback. We'll talk a little bit more about that in the offensive preview, as well as two stud wide receivers that could have easily made the jump, and they picked up a wide receiver from Mississippi State. So they did a good job of holding that program together, because those guys could have taken some money somewhere else. Yeah. But, Fozzie, I'll kick it to
14: you. One of the things that I'm also interested to see is a move that – took place and transpired behind the scenes this offseason. Benjamin Wells, who is part of the recruiting and scouting department now, he came from Texas State. He's a Gary Joe teammate. We all came in actually in the same class. Jeremy knows GJ very well also. Because
8: how do I know GJ well?
14: He played with his dad.
8: He played with his dad.
14: To the school. So yeah, I mean, back. You know everybody.
8: So that's why I want to see him coach well, huh?
14: Exactly.
8: That's why.
14: You got an interest because of your involvement with getting GJ to Texas. But I think Ben has a unique perspective considering what we know about Ben, and I know Jay and I talk closely with Ben. We get to see him quite often. Ben has aspirations to coach at the next level as well, not just stay in the recruiting field, but everywhere Ben has gone, he's been able to take a perspective from a coach of like, hey, this is what they like to do. I'm breaking it down. He's always, you know, fine-tuning his skills and getting himself in a position to be able to say, hey, if I do ever coach, this is how I would like to run my defense or how I would like to defend against this personnel, this package. I think that's valuable insight. Bring in Coach Muschamp, who Ben has some familiarity with as well. Mm-hmm. And maybe there's some pairing with some inside information that Ben was able to come away with last year. I don't know if this is true or not. I'm just saying this is what could be happening.
13: Allegedly.
14: Allegedly, right. Yeah. And it could be one of the most subtle offseason hires that'll have the biggest benefit for this Texas team. So I'm looking at that to see if that plays a factor, if the defense can play just a little step faster and making adjustments and kind of anticipating what GJ plans to throw out there, even though it still is the first game of the season.
12: It's a good nugget. I think I love this matchup, by the way, because you're going to face so, and Sark, by the way, said this during his Monday availability, that they're going to play a lot of teams that have this kind of philosophy at the base of their offensive, like, culture, right? That it pays in space.
14: Yeah.
12: And that's what this offense is built around. So I love that matchup because you're going to play Tennessee. Ole Miss is going to be like LSU is going to be like that. So this is a great test. And it is truly that. We'll talk about that in the offensive preview. They got some guys that can go. So I like that part of it. Also, I'm interested to see how much Muschamp reveals. You got Ohio State, second week of the season. Nobody's looking ahead. But the Kim Kardashian, Nicki Minaj, Riri size, Cardi B size, Megan Thee Stallion size, J-Lo size, butt is, there's no way he's going to empty the bag.
13: Hold on. What size butt is?
15: Rapping right now.
13: What size butt is?
12: It's a big one. You know what I mean? The point is, it's a big one. Is that you don't, you're not going to try to, the one of the advantages you have in that Ohio City matchup for Muschamp is. Sick. Well placed. One of the advantages you have in the Ohio State matchup is the mystery of the Muschamp team. Nobody knows how it's going to look.
14: Yeah.
12: Even GJ Key admitted that.
15: I love
12: that. They asked him about the Muschamp team. He's like, I don't really know.
16: It was like Matt Patricia last year.
12: Yeah, exactly.
16: When he played Ohio State. Right.
12: You want to keep that advantage in the Ohio State matchup. Yeah. So he's going to be pretty vanilla, is my guess, in this matchup.
14: Yeah.
12: You know what I mean?
13: So you just lean on the talent?
12: Just kind of lean on talent. I need you guys to play with your leverage. Yeah, play with distant eyes, right? Pass rushing lanes because how Brad Jackson. So it's going to be interesting to see defensively how much of a schematic advantage you get here. Because I think Muschamp's trying to save a lot for week two.
8: So then with that, then does that, like, if you got, that's a very great point. And then on the other hand, you got a guy that's like, what? This the Super Bowl.
12: He put the bag on you, man. Mm-hmm. He emptied the bag in the first quarter. G.J. didn't think about this all offseason.
16: Halfback pass again.
12: I'm with you. G.J. been in the lab. So that is, I'm with you. That's a very fine line, I think, for Muschamp to walk. Because if I'm G.J. Kenny, I'm coming out in first quarter, and I'm coming out giving you all that.
8: I'm testing I'm testing your eyes. I'm testing everything.
12: I'm testing everything. Yeah. So, yeah, what will Muschamp do? We'll see. Because everybody's talking about how uber aggressive the defense is. You know, how much of that aggression are we going to see early on schematically versus Texas Tech?
15: Kind of piggybacking off that point before DJ jumps in there, I think as a coordinator for Muschamp, defensive coordinators always want to know, can you win in your base stuff?
14: Right.
15: Can you win in your base personnel, your base packages, your base calls? Yep. I think Texas State is just good enough to challenge us in our base stuff, but where we can still win and show that we can get the job done. So I think it's a great opportunity for Muschamp to kind of build our confidence defensively in our basic calls and just learn our base defenses. And this is a great opportunity to do that and get that done. So
14: that's a great point.
15: Yeah, that's a great take. I'm excited that we don't have to play Ohio State first.
16: Amen.
15: No, seriously. You got to be able to be where your feet are and get your feet wet. I mean, it's the first game of the year. A lot of stuff goes on, right? And this is, Texas State is good enough where they'll test us in some schemes or whatever we have out there. But just being able to not show a lot and to just do the little things right in that first game. You know, it's always a big jump mentally from the first game to the second game. Last year, not to go back to last year, but I mean, it's the first game of the year. We don't know what the heck is going to happen. We're on the road and all that stuff. Man, we're at home. We get a chance to play little brother down the street, and they're going to be swinging. They're going to come out hot, which they should be because we probably know a lot of those players. But I'll tell you what, man, just being able to play a lot of players, I think that's always good. I remember us playing here back in the day, that first game is always super. It's cool because you get to play a lot of people and you get to get your feet wet, get some confidence. Not that we need a bunch of confidence, but football is a deal is, what have you done for me lately? I mean, I don't care how good you are. You got to get out there and play well so you can get that confidence up. And we'll get to next week when we get there. But right now, being where your feet are, playing against Texas State is going to be super important.
8: What I'll just throw out there. I'm sorry, Nick. What I just throw out there, too, is the more I'm listening and just thinking it through, I'm almost starting to lean towards I don't even think much of it is going to matter because from what I've seen of Texas State, you know, last year mostly, and then what I've known of Texas, I think we're going to dominate the front so bad.
17: Oh, yes. That's
8: going to disrupt anything that you may have wanted to get off anyway. I don't see a world where Texas State blocks Texas up front. I don't see that.
18: It shouldn't.
19: Yeah, we hope not.
8: So what I'm saying is that, like, you know what? This almost might be all for nothing.
19: You guys talk about giving that, you know, they will give.
20: No. I'm introducing you. So, like, that was
19: I get my own intro.
20: I had this big intro, and Hills cuts me off. And
17: I apologize.
20: Like,
17: I don't think those folks.
20: Okay. You didn't introduce anybody.
17: Who are these?
20: Man, you guys are killing my bit here. I had a whole thing planned. Anyways, all right. Oh, go ahead. I quit.
17: Trying to cut my thoughts off.
19: I just lost my intro.
20: Yeah.
17: Sorry.
19: Ever.
21: I thought you skipped ahead of D.
17: No. I just wanted to add a point.
20: Yeah, no, please.
21: No, for me. That's Mayorial.
19: Yeah, it is. Really is.
17: I'll give it to you another time. But what I'm excited to see is I want to see what these rotations are going to look like. Mm. Like, there are a lot of position battles that are still relatively unclear to the average fan out there, even including myself. I still have some question marks on some of these rotations. So that's what I'm excited to see. Starting off in the backfield, what is the split going to look like between Hollywood Smothers and Band-Aid Brown?
20: Do you think we're going to see the or on the depth chart, the or? I think early in the season we will. Yeah, especially before Ohio State.
17: Yeah, this is definitely
21: the entire season.
20: Yeah.
17: I think so, too. But then when you mix in the freshman Derek Cooper and then the ultra-talented Michael Terry, I want to see what those splits look like in the backfield. On the defensive side of the football, Jay Hill's talked about dominating the trenches. This is probably the deepest defensive tackle rotation I've seen in the Sark era. Yeah. What are those splits going to look like? What are those rotations going to look like? Who's going to start the game? Who's coming in next? What is the third down package going to look like? On the back end, we know we have a young secondary. Who's going to be the boundary corner outside of Bo Masco? Are they going to be the guy that comes in week one? Is he going to be the long-term solution there?
22: Yeah.
17: There are a lot of position battles that I'm excited to see. And like I said, Texas State is just good enough to where we'll see a good audition from our young guys in this game.
20: Yeah. Well, so my original plan was I was going to not hit because Higgs had written introduce everyone. So I skipped it because Higgs never gets a big introduction. So I was going to save the introductions for when Higgs did it. And then he just freaking jumps
19: in. And he took a piss all over it.
20: So ladies and gentlemen, Jeremy Hills is here. Fozzie Whitaker.
19: Look at that energy.
20: Is here. Derek Johnson's here. Alex Okafor is here. Whatever. I'm Nick Shuley. And ladies and gentlemen, Mark Higgins is back on the desk, everyone. We're very excited.
19: Thank you. Nick had bi-week energy right there.
20: Well, that's because you put a bullet in my intro. So I was a little.
19: I apologize.
20: I'm still recovering. But the hardest working man on the show, like Higgs, is behind the scenes all the time, doing so much and doesn't get a lot of love. So I wanted to give him some love.
19: I appreciate.
20: Now
19: that.
20: I don't care anymore. All right. Well, let's get to the Texas offense versus the Texas State defense. I am intrigued by this Texas State defense. I think they had a nice pickup of a young, I believe he's a young up and coming from South Alabama. And like that coaching tree has been really big recently. Like the Womack's over at Alabama now. The other one's at Missouri, the other guy from that coaching tree. So there's some real talent in there. So I think G.J. Kinney made a really good hire there. And I'm interested to see what we'll see from that. I think I tend to agree with you guys on the offensive side of the ball. I think it's going to be pretty vanilla. I think, you know, Sark's not going to sit there and pull out a bunch of stuff that they're going to run all year. But Texas offense was ranked 68th in the FBS last season overall with 388 yards offensive game. The Bobcats defense ranked 78th, giving up 382 yards per game. I think that's the funniest part about doing these previews when Higgs and I dig in for all these like stats, et cetera, is, you know, normally you have a few games to work off of so you can sit there and watch some video of the team. This one's so hard because you're just grasping at air, looking at guys that were there last year, even though so many of them aren't there. So we'll do our best today. This is Tuesday of game week. So just know that if something comes out, it's not that we missed it. It's just that it's Tuesday. New look backfield, lots of new on offense that I think a lot of us are very excited about. A lot of pickups in the portal that and I'll let you guys kind of cover more of that. I think one of the other interesting pieces is Goosby. I doubt he plays. I would put my money on him not playing this game. And so I'm guessing Andre Kojo will get the start there at left tackle. I don't think they're going to shift around the line. But
17: good opportunity for him.
20: Yeah. And so I think that's a good thing. Good rest, Trevor. And you know, I don't think any of us have heard the timeline yet on that. So
17: no.
20: But yeah. So quick thoughts. Offense, Texas offense versus their defense.
12: I'd be fine with, by the way, for Trevor Goosby sitting out to SEC play.
20: Amen.
12: Honestly,
20: amen.
12: I know he may want to play versus Ohio State, right. And I understand that scouts and
21: I want to play.
12: I want to exactly, but honestly, I'd be fine with him getting as healthy as possible. Yeah.
20: It's a marathon.
0: We know it doesn't work this way, but if you like, what percentage would you want to see him at to feel comfortable seeing him play against Ohio State?
17: I don't think it's a percentage. I think it's a. The determining factor is what type of injury is it? If we're talking about a bone bruise, I'm not as concerned about putting him out there early. But if we're talking about a ligament, then that's when I'm gonna be ultra cautious. That's where I'm gonna be.
0: No, that's what I'm saying. Yeah. So like obviously, they're not gonna disclose it, right? So I'm 100% with you, right? Bones break and they heal, or bruise and they heal, and ligaments they take their time. We know that, right? But I'm just saying, where would we want him at? I mean, like, are we saying an 80% Trevor Goosby? We want that on the field? Are we saying we got to do
18: it? I would say 80.
0: 80.
18: Yeah, I would.
17: Yeah, I think that's still
20: the one. And bone bruise is such an interesting injury. Like, you'll see somebody back the next game where they're out 4 weeks, 5 weeks. Yeah, so
0: I've had one. It's so tough. Again, we don't know if it's a bone bruise.
17: Right.
20: Yeah.
0: But with a bone bruise, it's literally like magnitude of the bone bruise times your pain threshold.
17: That's it. Yeah.
0: Like, that's
12: pain tolerance.
0: That's all.
20: You remember yours?
17: Yeah, so I had one in the knee. I hyperextended my knee and it gave me a bone bruise.
0: Yep.
17: Like Jay said, he hit it right on the head. It's about pain tolerance. Like, from what I was told, it's not necessarily, the risk isn't necessarily re-aggravating it or re-injuring it. It's what you can handle on that knee. Can you be yourself on that knee?
19: Well, Sark confirmed he practiced yesterday.
12: Yeah, he did.
19: So,
12: yeah, man, we want to see more.
19: Got him out there.
0: That's really good.
12: Can I just say this real quickly? So we're talking about the matchup of Texas offense. The Texas offense will be explosive. I'm not worried about that. That was the whole, I think, that was Sark's number one, like, objective in the offseason. Yeah. Just get more explosive in the backfield with the weapons on the outside. And I think they will be. I think even he'll be more aggressive as a play caller because he'll be kind of leaning into that explosivity. They need to be efficient. And Sark has implied multiple times this offseason, even after the scrimmages, that they have not been efficient. Yeah. They've been explosive. He said that. Oh, we've been explosive. But they have not been efficient. That is honestly the thing that's limited Sark's offense from becoming an elite offense the last few years. It is the lack of efficiency. That's what hurt you last year because you were so basically undisciplined. I'll just say it's the worst way to put it. Yeah. You're one of the most penalized teams in the country. Yeah. It happened specifically on the offensive line a lot, right, which led you to be behind the chains a ton. 2 years before that, it was turnovers, right? In 2024, you were like one of the worst teams in the country taking care of the football. You were like one of the bottom 10 teams in turnovers lost.
17: Yes.
12: And then in 2023, it was red zone. Yeah. You were like 120th in the country in touchdown precision in the red zone. And there's no way Sark is going to be able to me, kind of cultivate, engineer this elite offense if they're inefficient in critical areas like that. So to me, that's the test this year. He's going to be explosive. You were top 10 explosive plays in 2023 and in 2024. I think you're going to get back to that. That's kind of the DNA of Sark. Yeah. What he's got to figure out is, why is there a Shakespearean fatal flaw to my offense every year? Whether it's penalties, whether it's red zone, all right, or whether it's, you know, you not being able to, third down is another one too. There's too many critical areas where they fall short. They got to fix it.
21: And I think the running game is going to be hand in hand with efficiency. I just talked about it last year. Texas did not get the job done in the ground game, which is why they basically revamped that entire room, including the new running back coach, Jabbar Jalouk. So they bring in all new faces, complete overhaul. You got some addition in the offensive line help as well to be able to help cultivate the run game. I think we also see a little bit more of Arch utilizing his legs. We saw it obviously on display his first year. We saw it a little bit last year. Maybe that has to be part of the answer to fixing some of the inefficiencies, but not necessarily out of panic or out of necessity.
0: Design.
21: Right? Yeah. Use it as a design function to be able to unlock even more of the offensive potential. But Relief Brown and what he's been able to do, Hollywood, some others, what he's been able to do at their previous schools, Sark knows exactly how he wants to utilize it. They're both going to be on the fields at certain part of time. You're going to have one on, one off. They both can do similarly the same thing.
0: Yep.
21: And I think that's what makes it such a difficult time for defenses to defend, is because they both can catch out of the backfield. They both can run outside zone. They both can run inside zone. I think Relique's obviously a little bit more shifty. Hollywood's more of that one-cut slasher type of fact. But in space, both of them make people miss, and they break tackles. And I think that's where we get to see a leg up from a season ago of being inefficient, was we didn't have that same type of wiggle wing
0: we did
21: in the backfield. We didn't have the Jaden Blue to make somebody look silly in the hole and then pick up an additional 4 yards. We didn't have that. We didn't see Jonathan Brooks break 4 tackles and still pick up 18 yards, right? So we struggled on that front. And I think being able to bring in guys that are a little more shifty and have that wiggle about themselves will help keep the offense on schedule, which in turn will help with the offensive efficiency in the long run.
20: Well, and that's proven talent too, right? He's bringing in proven talent right. that have done it at other schools. And just know this is not a knock against Trey Williams. Right. Like Trey, we love you. I love you, man. Like that, this has nothing to do with that. But Trey transfers and he's running third string with Florida State right now. And that was our bell cow last year. And I don't mean that as a knock to him, but it just shows you where we're at this year, where we're bringing in two highly proven talents. I think we all thought we were done once Raleigh committed. And then all of a sudden, out of nowhere, we get Hollywood Smothers too. So it shows you that they're not messing around. That like, we're going to have depth and we're going to take care of that position.
21: I say, Jay probably hit on this, but don't forget, you bring in the number one receiver.
20: Yeah.
21: What does that do?
20: Oh, wait, we did?
0: What's so exciting is seeing that Sark played the game. Right. He played the game. So, all right. This is what college football is now. You got to look at this thing from a different lens, almost like more of a pro lens than anything else. We don't question moves that are getting made in offseason. Like, we know, we anticipate cuts are going to happen. 53-man roster is going to happen. And then we know what a trade deadline looks like. We're mentally, as fans, we accept that that's a part of the game. And I think it's time we start accepting it. It looks different, but it's the same part in this college world, too. Sark played and won the offseason game. Across the board, based off of previous production, I would say you've upgraded this offense.
12: Mm-hmm. Oh, yeah. No doubt.
0: From offensive line to depth and proven production in the backfield to stardom at the wide receiver one position to additional run support at the tight end position. Like, across the board, I think that we can say Texas got better this offseason. The anticipation and the expectation for these different positions is higher because of what we've already seen them do. One of my favorite sayings is like, I ain't asking you to do nothing you ain't done before. Mm-hmm. And looking at that, I'm like, hell yeah, I'm excited about that backfield. I can ride the hot hand. I can have both of these guys. I don't have to. It's not one of those things where it's like packaged plays.
21: Yeah.
0: This is
21: the offense.
0: Yeah. And please y'all don't take this out of context. But y'all remember, forget what it was. 06?
21: It happens when you get that
0: I set myself up for that one.
21: But I'm thinking of
20: somebody's gone.
0: Miami Dolphins. The Miami Dolphins backfield with Ricky and Ryan Brown. I know you remember that. AFC. But my thing is, like, Ricky is Ricky. Yeah. But Ronnie was also Ronnie. Yeah. And depending on what Sunday you was watching, I don't know who running back one or running back two is. They both going crazy. Yeah. I think you can get Texas's version of that. Mm. Like both of these guys can do all the things. Yeah. The entire offense is available for each of them. And I don't even know what the number one running back got yet, but I know he ain't get tagged the number one running back on accident.
21: For no reason.
0: So, like, I get a chance to see what was expected to be a phenomenal talent develop. And then I got, like, veterans who have done this thing at a high level now doing it here at Texas. I'm like, yeah, that's going to help a quarterback.
1: Jay Hills, you're right. When you're talking about the upgrade, the offense from every position, what this helps, this all leads back to Arch. Everything helps Arch. I'm just telling you, when you talk about the running game with Smothers and Brown back there, even Cooper, putting him in there, it gets Arch out the way of all those design runs, right? I mean, he's going to take off because he has legs, but, man, you just give him a little protection back there, especially when you talk about the number one receiver coming in, being able to just get more separation, you know, right. Make Arch feel better. This is all it leads back to Arch, man. Right. I know we don't want to put a lot of pressure on Arch, but Arch's a big boy now. I mean, he had a whole year starting. Last year was a little different, right? Everybody, man, Arch is gonna do this, and you know we hadn't
18: had
1: it.
18: Jay, you put all that on.
1: Yeah, you know what?
18: He put all the expectations on him.
20: That's why he took a mint when I said everybody's always saying this stuff. But yeah,
1: but now. I didn't set that up. That was a good one. But
15: It all leads back to Arch, man, and we got a lot of confidence in our quarterback. But man, we definitely upgraded this this offseason.
21: I want to add something, and this will be great for the defensive guys and honorary defensive if you want to be in it too, Shuley.
20: I still haven't chosen yet.
21: Whenever you have a dominant,
20: I want to be recruited,
21: like Cam Coleman, right? And you all have played against a dominant number one receiver, or you've seen it, whether it's in college or in the NFL.

0: feeling threatened to be over the top of that receiver, he ain't coming down in run support nearly as fast. Mm-hmm. And how that translates to the run game is that free hitter is no longer free at the line of scrimmage.
1: He's a half second late to fill that alley. Yep.
0: He's free 3-4 yards in the back, like on his side.
2: Right.
0: Now, he's not coming down feeling in the same position. So I think that also provides a different dynamic. We know how explosive he is, but it changes the structure of the defense on how they have to defend that individual particular player, which is going to open up opportunities for Wingo and Andrew Mosley and the tight end and everybody else. So it all is a win-win by getting Cam Coleman, not even just from a production standpoint, but just his
3: presence.
4: But I want you to stay right there for a second. Why is it important, or how significant is it, when we're talking about 2 to 3, maybe 3.5 yards of filling the alley from safety support in a run game? Like, why is that significant? It's three yards.
0: That's exactly what that means. To your point, we always say the old cliche saying it's a game of inches, right?
1: 2 yards is like a mile up.
0: All you need is about 6 inches of daylight for somebody to scoot through.
2: Foz got that open field.
0: And that's where I talked about the versatility of both of the backs that we have in Relique Brown and Hollywood Smothers. We didn't have that type of wiggle room a season ago, where if somebody was in the hole, a lot of times they would take on a shoulder, drop the shoulder. They would have to forcefully break a tackle to get past that free hitter or that defender. Mm-hmm. Now, whenever you have just that little bit of extra space, you can go back and look at the great ones that did it, right? Jamal. You go get Jamal. He ain't need no 2 yards. Give Jamal half a yard. And you in trouble. Give Bijan half a yard. You in trouble. Yeah. And I keep bringing up Jaden Blue is just because of how shifty and dynamic Blue was. That's what Brown possesses. Yeah. That's what Relique basically is, just a stockier version of what we saw most recently of a guy that had wiggle like that. And so I think you give that extra additional space, like you mentioned. Those running backs are able to anticipate him being there, not as soon as they get the ball, but after they've already made their cut and they know, okay, this guy's filling on the left side. I can set him up by faking to the left and then break back inside where he's weakest trying to make a tackle. And I think that's going to be the difference in getting explosive runs, which is where Texas lacked a season ago, is getting those plus 10-yard runs.
2: Now, before we add, the last thing to add to that conversation, though, is interesting because last year, your most explosive running guys was actually Arch. He led the team or tied for the team lead in 10-plus, 20-plus, 30-plus, 40-plus, 50-plus, 60-plus short runs. I'm not making that up. That's a real stat. Now, it's a great stat for Arch, but it's a horrible stat for your offense.
3: Yeah.
2: All right? And to that point, that's why they were so explosive with Jay Blue in the backfield. And even Trey Leiser was more explosive back then, because teams have to respect your passing game with Matthew Golden, Isaiah Bonds,
3: Yeah.
2: Back those two safeties up. Like you said, you gave this you're an alley cat, but you got about two more yards of cushion, if you, at least for that running back when they catch that check down. And so how many times did the check down lead to a big play with Jaden Blue and Trey Weiser? How many times did it happen last year? Very few.
4: And I think that's what people don't really realize is that, like, I hate to be that guy to be like, if you've never done it, but I'm saying, like, until you're there, then you don't understand that, like, 2 to 3 yards can alter the decision from even throwing the ball there.
2: Yes.
4: Right? Like, I want to take that check down, but he's 2 yards closer than what he is. I might not take that. And then for a back, no matter what you're running, most of those blocks, and it's a bang, bang. Even having the opportunity to get your eyes back up and, like Fozzie said, reset.
3: Yeah,
4: it makes you feel like you're on the attack because now I get a chance to square my shoulders. And if I can square my shoulders with a two-way go and one defender, most DBs don't want to be in this position.
3: Yeah. Hardest thing for defensive players to do is open field tackle.
4: That's what I'm saying. Yeah. But now you're an open field tackle with a guy that has a true two-way go.
3: Mm.
4: And this guy has already displayed he is shifty.
2: He's twitching. Yeah, man.
4: That's what I'm saying. Like, that's the part that makes this, like, really exciting, because you're like, man, you have to back up, because what you're going to give and what you're going to hope is that you can stop the 5-yard run from becoming a 15-yard run. Right. But what you don't want to take is 40 yards over the top because you didn't have that safety back there.
2: That's right. Yeah. That'll get your bench, right?
1: Real quick, let's not overlook the Achilles heel of this football team last year. And we're talking about the offensive line.
0: Here we go,
1: dip. I mean, we're...
3: Yeah.

0: Come on, Debbie.
1: Here we go.
0: Come on, Debbie. Down. Let's talk about the Achilles heel. The Odyssey just came out. Let's talk about Achilles.
2: Sorry,
3: gone
2: it how it is.
3: We spent 20 minutes just now talking about nothing but skill position.
2: Feeling good. Yeah. Glazing.
3: Feeling good about the offense, forgetting about what the weakness of this, not just the offense, the entire team was last year, and it was our front line offensively. Now, I believe in the unit that we've brought in this year. I think we addressed the position accurately and accordingly this offseason. But last year, we didn't do that, and we paid the price for that week after week until we finally figured out the right lineup. So, looking at the offensive line this year, there's a lot to be excited about. First and foremost, I love being able to move Baker inside the right guard. Mm-hmm. I think he's going to shine from that position. I think he's going to be nasty in there, and I think he's going to move some people off the ball. And I think he's going to be a great pass blocker from that right guard position. Also bringing in on the left guard, Seymour and potentially Cole Hudson right there battling it out. So we know we're going to have that depth at the left guard. We already know we had in Goosby. We know we have in Connor Robinson filling in last year. Our right tackle, Melvin Ciani, a bit unproven to Texas fans, but we know what he provides from previous game film and footage and his experience. So I do feel good about this unit up front this season, but we can't overlook this offensive line. They got to come in week one on Saturday and establish their dominance from play and snap number one.
2: Well, and I agree with that. And I think this, if you step back and look at this offseason, we've talked a lot about, listen to everything we're saying. Like, this piece got filled in, that piece got filled in. You've seen a philosophical shift from Steve Sarkisian and how he handles things, right? He always believed in recruiting, right? And he has very close relationships with so many coaches across Texas, all over, like, California, et cetera. And so I think he was holding out of, like, I want to still believe in recruiting. And it's not that he doesn't believe in it anymore, but I think through that, he would leave things to chance through development of saying, hey, we've got a guy here who looks like he's going to be the guy. If you look at it, you look at the playing board this offseason, that doesn't exist. You do not see that. If there was a need, we attacked it, we put somebody there. Are they the right pieces? We're about to find out. But I do appreciate the shift in how things have happened. I still think he believes in recruiting, but you've seen that he kind of goes all in on really proven, like, you know, Tyler Atkinson's and Jermaine Bishop's and guys that are showing that, like, that's where we're really focusing and that. So I'm excited to see how this performs on the field. But when you look at it on paper, you say, hey, great job. You did your job.
3: And real quick off of that point right there, you can't leave the trenches to chance. Like, you can't leave any question marks.
4: That's all what happened. That's all what happened when you did.
3: You have to know what you have up front on both sides of the ball. And I think we learned our lesson this offseason.
0: Yeah, that's what I'm saying is that, like that's what I meant. Y'all are hitting right on the head. That's what I meant by, like, hey, this offseason, we played and won the game.
3: Mm-hmm.
0: The game is different. Mm-hmm. The game is just different.
2: Yeah.
0: We can try to develop a Bishop, an Atkinson, right?
3: Yeah.
0: We got to go get in that portal and go grab guys to, like, feel certain. Like, that's just the game is different now. And that's what y'all are saying is exactly what I meant by, hey, it feels like he played the game.
2: Yeah, but we have been good. Like, after last year with the way Wisner was playing at the end of the year, we were like, if he came in as our RB1, we'd go into the season like, oh, yeah, I feel pretty good. Same with Ryan Wingo. You know, I feel all right. He had a pretty good year. He had some drops. But yeah, exactly. And so you're like, hey, I feel good. And Sark said, okay, yeah, I do feel good, but I want to feel great.
0: Yeah.
2: And so he went and got, you know, just studs. Cam Coleman, Raleigh Brown, Hollywood Smith. Like I said, we thought he was done after Raleigh Brown. We got Hollywood Smothers, too. Let's just throw another all-conference guy on.
4: One about not taking a chance on the line of scrimmage. DJ Kinney didn't either because he went out and got me six transfers on the defensive line.
2: Yeah.
4: On D-line alone. So he learned his lesson, too. Like, now we can't take a chance. I think they brought in, like, four transfer offensive linemen, too, like two or three. They brought in some guys on the lines of scrimmage, so he understood that same lesson that Sark learned last year.
2: Yeah. Hey, do you have anything before I talk about Bobcat key players on defense?
5: No, you guys hit it all. I mean, we look what we needed to get filled. We filled it. And let's go
6: watch
2: it. Yeah. I agree. So Bobcat players to watch. Treylon Payne returns. He led the team with 107 tackles last season. He had a Derek Johnson type game against Marshall last year with 24 tackles in a game.
0: Man. DJ, man, let me find out you in Texas State training. Find out.
2: DJ's like, he missed four tackles that game. Then at edge, Tymier Jackson was granted a temporary restraining order by a Travis County judge, so he's coming back to play another year as of right now. Well, you know, who knows? And then I spoke about it. Will Windham, first-year coach from South Alabama, takes over the defense, and he had stops as a grad assistant at Penn State, Mississippi State, Georgia, and South Alabama last year. And if they're going to have success in the Pac-12, their D has to improve, right? Kenny's got that offense cranking, but it was kind of a how long can we – you know, hold off the dam.
4: They're trying to win. Yeah.
2: Exactly. So I think he's trying to shift that philosophy. And I love what they're doing there. I mean, I root for Texas State when it's not Texas. So it's cool to watch. You love having another team, you know, do well around here. It's kind of cool.
4: I'm going to take a couple games.
0: Wait a minute. Shoot. A TRO is a temporary restraining order?
5: Yeah. Like you don't know that.
1: Hell, man.
5: For the record, Hills was the first one here today, and I don't remember the last time that happened. So Hills, that was a misfired shot.
2: Next week we're gonna go to the desk and it's gonna be empty. Mark Higgins was removed from the show.
5: It's gonna be a picture of SpongeBob.
1: I love Mark. I apologize, guys. I didn't know that. I was like,
2: just cannon fodder over there, man. Cutting nests.
1: Okay. I want the defensive guys obviously to weigh in here on the defense. I'll tell you, I watched a good amount of Texas State. Ben Wells is a good friend of mine, so you know, supporting Ben any way I can. And then, y'all know I love ball. I'm just watching ball. Texas State was not great on defense, man.
2: No,
1: they weren't. Offense was fun to watch, but I knew that they had to score 50.
2: Yeah,
1: you know, so it'll be really interesting to see. And then, like what Major's been doing down at South Alabama.
2: Yeah.
1: It's been opposite. South Alabama's defense is fun to watch. They hit, they fly around the field. So it'll be really interesting to see if, like, that South Alabama to Texas State kind of move on the coaching side, and then the transfers that are coming in. If, like, does that mean that, like, you know, game one, week one is fixed? Is it no more leaky faucet? Are there no more like explosive runs and passes? Like, is that gone?
4: Especially against Texas. Yeah, but especially against Texas.
6: You got to think about it with this game, and it's a, 30 and a half point favorite. Let's say Texas covers the spread and it's obviously a blowout. But like, did that really answer everything we're looking forward to from a season ago? Or does that just help us feel better going into
2: I think we're looking for a look, right? I think like last year it was UTEP. You know, we didn't walk out. It was UTEP, correct?
1: Yeah.
2: We didn't walk out of that game feeling great, right? And so I think that's what it's looking the way we should. Even if we're not covering the spread because we're playing everybody, that kind of stuff, I'm okay with that. I just want to feel better about things coming out of that.
6: I bring that up for Texas State. They have no expectations of like truly beating Texas, right? It'd be awesome to beat Texas.
2: Right. Yeah.
6: With it being such a huge gap, like their expectations, go get their best shot.
1: Yeah.
6: If they don't win, it was stacked against us anyways.
1: Yeah.
6: But if it looks good, like, hey, we held our own, similar like UTEP did a season ago, then I think that's whenever you can take a positive benefit of like, hey, some of these things have been addressed. We just was going up against
2: this. Yeah, if we can do this against them, then when we're playing.
7: I think there's a little bit more pressure on Texas defense this week than the offense. The offensive rollout, they'll be explosive. You know, they'll get Texas State on their heels. But defensively, I mean, DJ is about to, you know, he's going to throw the book at him. So, and when as a defensive player, you got to have really great eyes. You can't be back there, I'm doing my thing. No, everybody's got to. Yeah, because one little thing happened. I mean, you give them a touchdown, a silly touchdown, or some kind of middle error, and, you know, strike up the band, and they're in the game longer than you want them to. You don't want that. You want to be able to play a lot.
2: Start hearing the murmurs, gets quiet in the stadium.
7: Yeah, but I want to make sure everybody knows that after this game, however it goes, this story, and time tells your story. From week one to week two, there'll be some things fixed, but we're not going to see every single thing this week. We just want to see a bunch of players fly around, see what type of potential we have with these guys on defensive side of the ball. But time will tell the story on how really good these defensive players
2: stay healthy.
7: But you can't play football that way. You got to fly. Mm-hmm. If you're trying to slow down to make sure that you know
2: that's when you get hurt. For real.
7: Just can't play football that way. But what I'm hoping to see as an alum and a fan, I'm hoping to see a Muschamp defense.
1: I'm not hoping to see Muschamp's defense. Mm-hmm. I'm hoping to see a Muschamp defense.
8: Yeah. Gotcha.
1: You see what I'm saying?
2: Yeah, that edge.
1: I'm hoping to see, and with the thought is where my statement came from earlier, where I'm like, if I get what I think I'm going to get from Muschamp, them plays not even getting off the ground.
8: Yeah.
5: I think that's a good segue right to our third quarter here.
1: I practice against Muschamp where plays couldn't get off the ground.
8: Yeah.
1: Like, you know, like, I can't get this look because I can't get this tight end to cut off the backside because Sergio Kendall is killing all of that. It's done.
8: Yeah.
1: It's done. You want to get him to cut back so there's a counter lane, but there's no such thing because Sergio put that tackle in that guard's lap.
8: Yeah.
2: Well, and I think that's why.
1: And then he did it again. And then he did it again. So I'm looking at Colin and the supporting cast on that D line.
8: Yeah.
1: I'm looking at this Muschamp defense. I'm looking at young, hungry lines like a Tyler Atkinson that can't wait to get on that field. I'm saying, man, honestly, I wouldn't be surprised if so much stuff gets just blown up off of pure effort. If stuff gets blown up off of pure effort and talent. And like the look that we're talking about, where the score's gonna be what the score's gonna be. If I get that for 2.5, 3.5 quarters, however long those guys out there, I'm happy.
2: Yeah,
9: I thought you was gonna go like great, and you know, Tony Bracken, Hager.
1: You mean your era? You thought I was gonna go with your era, the golden era.
2: All right, well, let's get to the Texas defense versus the Texas State offense. I think this is the side of the ball that's probably the biggest matchup that we're gonna see in this game, right? It's the strength on strength, right? Mm-hmm. Like so far. From what we know. And this Texas State offense last year was exciting to watch. I mentioned they did a great job in retention, and Brad Jackson was a big piece of that, a sophomore quarterback. He's out of San Antonio Reagan, I believe. And I've listened to a bunch of GJ Kinney interviews going into the season, and he compares Brad Jackson to Colt McCoy.
8: I heard that.
2: He said there's a lot of Colt in this guy.
8: Yeah.
2: And if you watch him play, like, he's a gamer. He's got a great arm, but he can also scoot. Like, and he takes.
1: Who said there's a lot of Colt in him?
8: GJ.
9: Gary Jones.
1: Tell GJ I love him, but don't just be getting out here just saying stuff.
2: Well, he threw for 3,200 yards last year, 21 touchdowns.
1: Don't be saying it's
2: rushed for 700 yards and 17 touchdowns. So the other piece of it that's really fun to watch on this team are two of their wide receivers. I mentioned they got what's his name? Davian Jackson, transferred from Mississippi State. But
1: I'm sorry.
2: No, Colt's
1: career completion percentage?
2: Yes, I do.
1: Don't be saying it's in the 80s, sir. It's in the 80s.
2: Okay.
1: Just, don't just be just he saying. Didn't say,
2: I didn't say it. I am repeating what the coach said. Like, am I the coach of Texas State? I don't think so.
1: I would have protested before I said that.
2: Well, he said it in multiple interviews.
4: Every time he said it, I'm like, you ain't no Colt McCoy. Yeah.
2: Man, we're already in week one, and Hills is already just packing the bulletin board of material up for Texas State. Like, so great job, man. But they were the only school in all of the FBS to have two 1,000 yard receivers last year in Bo Sparks and Chris Don Jr. They're fun receivers to watch. We mentioned this offense is great. So I think a lot of us have heard everything coming out of the camp and practice, and we feel pretty good about this defense and where they're at. So I think it's going to be, you guys said it, they're going to throw the kitchen sink at us. So you've got a little bit of talent here with you know, we don't care, we're going to gamble, kind of, not we don't care, but just willing to gamble a little bit.
8: Oh, yeah.
2: And I think it's going to be fun to watch. So I'm excited to see this side of the ball. And this Texas State team has that game-breaking ability so that they can get behind you.
3: Yeah. I want to go back to Hill's point about this defense on day one looking like a Muschamp defense. And we're not talking about the play calling. We're talking about, I think what you meant is the attitude.
2: Yep.
3: The attitude, the intensity, the aggressiveness. I think that's what we want to see on this side of the football. And I think we will see that on this side of the football. We've talked about this relentlessly over the offseason. Coach Sark bringing in Muschamp to be the head coach of the defense. And we brought him onto the podcast, and he explained that and went deeper into that, saying that some of his responsibilities offensively were getting cut short because he had to oversee what was going on the defensive side of the football. That's no longer the case with Muschamp. And I think a piece of that, too, of bringing back Muschamp is not only the defense taking on his identity, but this whole team taking on Muschamp's identity. I think there was a lack of nastiness within our program, and I think Muschamp can bring that. There was a lack of maybe urgency within our program, and I think Muschamp can provide that. And not only that, he's bringing along Blake Gideon on the defensive side of the football, who mentally is one of the sharpest players I've ever lined up with. And for us having such a young secondary, I think his presence on that back end is going to pay dividends for these young guys. So I'm excited to see that. Most importantly, Jay mentioned Sergio Kendall because his name is always synonymous with Muschamp. Mm. I look at Colin Simmons and I feel like, man, Colin has been, you talk about an all-time great. We're going to have to go back and revisit his career once it's all said and done because he's been outstanding since day one. But is there another gear within Colin? Can Muschamp activate another level in Colin's game that he so much did with Sergio? That's what I'm going to be interested in seeing. Also, I talked about the depth on this defensive line. What is that rotation going to look like? Guys are going to be able to stay fresh. Is that going to equate to more tackles for losses? Is that going to equate to more block destruction up front? Mm-hmm. I'd like to see that. And also, when you talk about those defensive tackles, which defensive tackle is going to separate themselves this season? There's been a lot of noise about Justice Terry, who reminds me a lot of Lamar Houston, who did well within Muschamp's scheme. Is he going to get activated this season? How are we going to plug and play Ian Jaffrard up front? Like, we know what we have in Canute. We know what we have in Watson and all these guys, Alex January, these guys. Who's going to separate themselves from the unit? I'm excited to see that thing, and I'm excited to see not only this defense, but this whole team take on Muschamp's identity. Last thing I'm going to say about that attitude piece. I think the biggest thing for me with bringing back Muschamp is this. Every time we played Georgia, they make no mistake, Georgia has been a thorn in our side since Sark has gotten here. I think we brought in Muschamp to get over the hump with Georgia as well. I think Georgia beats us, but after we lose against Georgia, it doesn't just feel like they beat us like a typical L. No, it feels like we get beat down. Like, it feels like we get bullied. I want us to be the aggressors. I want us to punch and shoot first. I want us to be nasty out there. And if our team can kind of take on that identity and be that this upcoming season, that's what I'm going to be interested in watching.
2: It's Kirby onside kicking window when we were already down and just puts us in the dirt. Yeah, that kind of stuff.
1: I'm always curious, guys, that play. And it's wild because me and Fozzie was on the offensive side of the ball. So I know you know what it's like to be coached like that every single day. But I'm saying, like, when people talking about Muschamp, they're not just talking about this, like, ghost or this legend or this, like, you know what I mean? It's, bro, he really is the standard. I remember Muschamp 5 a.m. in the morning in the summer standing on the field already with a coffee in his hand by himself.
3: Yeah.
1: Which made me think maybe some other things going on there. But that's neither here nor there. But what I'm saying is I think Oak hit a point that I was like, man, I think that's it. Muschamp symbolizes a sense of urgency. Like he oozes like a sense of urgency. A sense of like responsibility that I gotta be on my stuff. I gotta be sharp.
3: Yeah.
1: I need to know what I'm doing.
3: Yeah.
1: I have to handle my objective. It's almost soldier-like. You know what I mean? Yeah. And somehow, some way, it carries over to the offense. It literally carries over to how you handle. I've never been coached by him, but it carries over. And I think a part of the reason it carries over, now that I'm thinking it through, it carries over to the other coaches. Mm-hmm. Even how they're less laxed. They now have a sense of urgency, right? Like Tuesday practice used to be harder than the game.
9: Yeah. Oh, yeah.
3: Yeah.
1: I would show up too. I'd be in class with Oak when he showed up to class. I would be in class with Oak.
4: Wow.
1: And then by the time I seen Oak 2:30, 3 o'clock that afternoon, I'm trying to tear his head off. He's trying to close my mind. Like that, like it wasn't there was no brother-in-law going on.
5: Yeah. Oak, I know you've been raising, you know, your new baby, but have you run into him since he's back?
3: Muschamp?
5: Yeah.
3: I have not gotten a chance to have a one-on-one conversation with him. I'm looking forward to it.
1: So I'm curious what your experience was.
6: Let me add on to that, because you bring up a great point, and whenever Oak said it, it also triggered in me. And I mentioned this whenever we talked about the Muschamp hiring, of how it changed the attitude and the mindset. But the more in-depth answer to that is, y'all won't get a Bears. Mm. Like, you go out to practice and they film everything. If fans, if you don't know what practice is like,
7: it's always on.
6: At a university or in the professional ranks, everything is filled from the warm-up all the way to the last whistle is blown when Sark or the head coach brings it up for meeting. Everything is on tape.
3: You're always being evaluated.
6: Always being evaluated. And if you came in there half-stepping on pass pro, where you got to go pick up these guys and It's one-on-one, ain't no fair dodging.
1: Bro, and the thing is with pass pro, the reason pass pro is some BS, the reason pass pro is because it ain't no moving parts. Nothing. They got freaking construction barrels right there, and they got a guy running unabated, just full speed down the A-gap, and you got Apple White in your ear talking about near leg, near shoulder. Bro, he 260 pounds with nobody else out here.
6: That's true.
1: Running straight.
6: That's true.
1: With a GA holding the football talking about Hutt. Hey.
3: You still got a bone to pick. I can tell you.
1: But that's not how that is in a game. That's not how that is in a game.
6: 7-on-7.
4: I said, one-on-one ain't fair to DB. What y'all talking about?
1: Like, one-on-one ain't fair to DB.
4: Outside of drilling football.
2: Anyway, well, we got it. We're already at an hour. I feel like this. We needed a little therapy session here. And now for the part we've been fighting off sponsors for months for this segment. So we're finally going to get to Higgs alumni segment. Yeah. Higgs, what do you got? What do you got on Texas State?
5: Maybe that's where the NIL money is coming from. We got a few prominent ones. I'll start with one that's recently passed. Charlie Robeson. He's a singer-songwriter who passed. Enrolled but dropped out, and I think it's worked out okay for him. Taylor Sheridan started at Southwest Texas.
4: What?
2: See that?
4: Dude,
2: he's done all right.
5: I think he's doing okay, though. Without that college degree, he's doing just fine.
4: Right. Yeah.
5: Legendary 1979 graduate George Strait. Went to Southwest Texas. Started the hole in the wall band there in San Marcos. And probably the biggest one because he was a president, LBJ. Graduated in 1930, this last time they played together.
3: That was
5: VP Fozzie.
2: Did you say hole in the wall band? Ace in the hole. Ace in the hole band.
3: I probably Fozzie got mobbed.
5: The George Strait people can come for me.
2: Yeah, exactly. You did leave one off that I think is underrated. Jeff Foster went there from the Indiana Pacers, who had a long NBA career. He was a good player.
5: Wow. So did wide receiver of Ricky Sanders. He played there too.
2: Yeah, he's a good dude too.
1: Okay. Takes you back.
5: Yeah.
3: Early 2000 Pacers squads were solid.
2: Yeah, Rick Smits and Reggie Miller and all that. All right, now the other part of the show that everyone just clamors for, and the YouTube views climb as they hit this point. These special teams predictions, but it was a position where we had three key needs, and we filled them right away, and we filled them instantly in the portal. Matt Chimeno came over from Florida State. I know there was a lot of doubt in him. He had in the spring fling game, he had one shank punt. So everyone gave up on him, but you know, I think he's going to be a pretty darn good punter. And Gianni Spetic, who has a big, big, big leg. Yeah. I think he was 13 of 18, if I remember right. I should have these memorized by now because this is all I care about. I'm kidding. And the part of the game that no one has talked about that is somehow continues to keep getting forgotten, and I hope all the other teams continue to forget this. Ryan Niblett is back there, and we got Niblett back, and that guy is a monster, and I'm very excited.
4: Yeah, will Texas State kick to Niblett? Seems like I wouldn't kick to Niblett.
2: Not on purpose.
1: You gotta try.
6: I gotta see
1: if Ryan's still my Niblett. I gotta see if that's still my Niblett back there. I gotta try.
6: I'll see.
2: I have nothing to add.
5: There are 2 out of 7 people who could not say that.
2: We have nothing to add to this part of the segment. No, but I am curious who will be back on kickoffs. Like I think that like we for sure he was always back on punch. That's what I want to see.
4: Lee Brown can do it.
2: Dude, imagine do you put your starting running back there?
4: That's true.
2: But I do like the idea of Bishop and Niblett back on kickoff returns.
4: Woof.
2: Anyway, so yeah, and I forgot Trey DeBuck, our long snapper.
6: Even short. I just thought about short return too. Bishop, whenever they trying to shank away from Niblett.
2: Oh my gosh. Could you imagine?
4: That's money.
2: All right.
4: I like that idea.
2: Well, before we get out of here, key stats last year. Bobcats were 81 of 174 on third down, 47%. Texas was 69 of 176 for 39%. Bobcat penalties, they averaged 61 yards of penalties per game. Texas averaged 70 yards of penalties a game. Too. And that, so it will be interesting to see who can kind of clean that up.
5: I think we're on a penalty winning streak. Like we've had more penalties in our opponents like the last 8 or 9 games.
2: Can we win the penalty battle by having less this year? We mentioned it earlier. Pre-game show, we will be down on Bebo Boulevard. Post-game show, 1300 The Zone. Like, subscribe, all of this. But all that to say, we have predictions. Here we go. But we're going to start on this side because we've been going that
4: way. Hey, here's going to finish those predictions.
2: All right.
6: All right.
2: Mm. Oak, what do you got?
3: I'm going to go 38-13.
2: Okay.
3: I think we pull our starters right after halftime.
2: Mm-hmm.
3: Texas State, I think our defense is going to show up, but I think Texas State gets a touchdown and a couple field goals. I think offense picks up where we left off last year, put up a ton of points early, and, you know, let the second team get in there. So 13-38.
2: All right.
7: Yeah, I agree. I'll say defensively we'll give up 13 points. Playing a lot of guys, you never know what happens. But I'm going to give our offense 50 points. So
2: 50. Oh, okay.
4: 50 burger.
2: 50-13. Nice. All right. I have 41-10.
4: Damn, you were close. I was going 41-16. Mm. So one touchdown, you feel good. 41-16 for me.
6: That was mine.
2: All right, so I'll go. We start making people write these down.
4: We should. Yeah.
2: Like, that was mine. Yeah. I feel like we say that every week.
6: I had the extra touchdown, only one field goal, so 45-16.
2: Johnny's just getting no love. Dio.
6: You left with nothing.
1: Yeah, no, y'all took all the rest.
2: 17.
1: I think we do put up 45, but I don't think that he's Colt McCoy, and so
2: uh-oh.
1: I think that
2: it's bulletin board.
1: I think that is going to be 13. So I'm going to go 45-13. 45-16. Yeah. Nick thinks he's going to break the record this week.
2: I did not call Nick him Colt McCoy.
1: 80%.
2: I've watched him both play. 80%. I did not say that.
1: And put up points.
3: I have a feeling this going to stick for the rest of the
6: year. Bro, how dare you?
2: I just quoted a damn coach.
1: Career completion of 80 man. Plus.
2: Okay.
6: Yeah.
1: That means if he threw it 10 times
2: GJ.
1: In a game, it was caught.
4: I heard GJ say,
1: like, bro, what?
2: Call GJ.
4: Like, we're winning, so.
2: Don't put your hate on me.
1: I'm really upset.
2: Mark Higgins, what do you have?
5: 38-10. Let's stop this carnage.
2: All right. I love it. Well, thanks everyone for tuning in. This has been awesome. The four, Jeremy Hills, Fozzie Whitaker, Rod Babers, Derek Johnson, Alex Okafor, Mark Higgins, the biggest cast in show business right here. I'm Nick Shuley. We appreciate y'all watching. We will see y'all after the game. Hook up.
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8: Join Cameron Parker, Mike Hardball Harge, and Mark Henry all season long. The Longhorns play here. We are live from Hook'em Hangout. This is Longhorns Game Day. Now, here are your hosts, Cameron Parker, Mike Hardball Harge, and Mark Henry.
12: Longhorn Nation, the wait is over. For months, we've talked about the expectations. We broke down the transfers. We broke down the freshmen and debated the offensive and defensive line and wondered what Will Muschamp's defense is going to look like. Today, we stop all the wondering. Today, Coach Sark gets into year number 6 at the University of Texas. Arch Manning begins the season in his second year as the starting quarterback. And this time, it's not with all the weight on his shoulders. He's walking out there, the leader of the team, with championship expectations. It is about to go down because Texas State is coming up I-35 and they're not here for a warm-up game. G.J. Kinney has a dangerous quarterback in Brad Jackson, 2,000-yard wide receivers, and of course, they want to make noise when they walk in. But let's be clear, Texas isn't just walking onto that field to simply beat Texas State. They are ready to deliver what national championships are supposed to look like. The questions won't be answered after this game. The preseason rankings don't even matter anymore. What matters now is the Texas Longhorns are getting ready to take the field on what we hope to be a very, very special season. And with that, welcome to Longhorns Game Day, right here on Sports Radio AM 1300 The Zone. I am Mike Hardball Harge. I'm joined by the world's strongest man and WWE Hall of Famer, the Mark Henry. And, of course, we've got our guy, Jake Herman, making his debut on Longhorns Game Day. We got a visitor, though. We got our guy, Cam Parker, and we're excited to get this started. We're going to talk about what's on deck, brought to you by the great folks over at TimberTech. 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We'll have a call to the booth where we'll get a chance to talk to our guy Craig Way and Roger Wallace, brought to you by Covert Ford of Austin since 1909. We'll have matchups, and we'll break it all down. But what's happening, fellas? It's game day. We're finally
13: I cannot believe it, Harge. We're finally here. And I know the reality is I can feel it, like I can feel this heat. I am digging it, man. I'm ready to go. Everybody got their drinks up. I see my man got his koozie doing the Texas dance. Let's go.
12: Cam, welcome to the party. I know that you are visiting us today. Normally, you're in the seat as our fearless leader, but you have got a promotion in your life, and you get to be the voice, along with Brant Freeman, of the Texas State Bobcats. We can't tell you how happy we are for you.
13: Proud of you, man.
12: But today, you are the enemy, my friend.
13: And you're going to get treated as such.
14: Oh, no, it's all love, brother. Come on, Mark. I know you still love me.
13: Don't hug me.
14: I feel like the Paul Rudd meme, you know, when he did Hot Ones. Look at us.
12: Yeah.
14: Who would have thought?
12: Yeah.
14: It's going to be a fun matchup on both sides. But for Texas, you have Ohio State coming here in what, 7 days?
12: Yep.
14: But this is a good tune-up for the Longhorns to see, okay, what do we need to work on before facing the number one team in the country? I think that's super beneficial for the entire team. I think Sark wishes last year he had a week one game before Ohio State, before Arch Manning, the Longhorns, had to play in Columbus, Ohio. But Texas State here on the docket today. You already mentioned it in your monologue, Harge. You know, they're only 30 minutes south, and there are a lot of guys on that team that wish they played for Texas, and they're going to have that fiery passion deep down in their heart when they take the field today.
12: Can't wait for it. That's exactly
13: what I was thinking. These guys are going to come in here passionate.
12: And joining us this year is our guy, Jake Herman. You hear him Monday through Friday, 2 to 5 p.m., with the voice of the Texas Longhorns, Craig Way. And he sits in the chair when Craig is out doing what Craig does. Welcome to Longhorns Game Day, Jake.
15: Thanks, Harge. Thanks, guys. And look, this is what we've been waiting for all summer long. I stepped out of my car today and got goosebumps. Just walking down Bevo Boulevard, seeing everybody.
12: We know it wasn't because you were cold, because it is hot out here.
15: Yeah.
13: Man, I saw Satan over there with a bottle of ice on his head.
15: It's been colder before. But look, I think you hit it on the head, Cameron. This is an excellent opportunity for Texas to face an opponent. We're going to get to that later in the show. But this is no walk in the park for Texas. Certainly, it's a Texas State team that comes in motivated. Can't wait to break it all down.
12: Yeah, we're excited about that. And like I said, we'll talk to Craig Way. He's been watching some practices, him and Roger Wallace. And, of course, Will Matthews on the sideline. But the story is still about Arch Manning. And Arch Manning was much maligned last year. The conversations about him being a flop, that was crazy.
13: Ridiculous.
12: All he did was put his head down, continue to work, show up every night, and go out there and play his heart out. And Coach Stark was asked early in the week about Arch and what is his vibe going on right now at the University of Texas as they go into week one.
16: I think his vibe's been, he's been Arch, you know. I don't think he's changed. I do think there's a sense of confidence. He's had a sense of confidence, you know, throughout training camp. But I felt like, I think he's got a really good understanding of the game plan. You know, he obviously is tireless in his work and film study. I think he understands the audibles, the checks, the protection checks that he might have to make, the situational football as it might come up, and how we're trying to operate that. And I think that gives him a real sense of confidence. And I think his confidence then permeates through the other guys, right? If Arch is confident and practicing really well, I think that gives everybody else a sense of confidence.
12: And to me, that's what it's all about. When your quarterback exudes the confidence, everybody kind of feels off of that. They battle off of that. And, Mark, you've been in some of those situations where you know that the energy level and the quote-unquote juice has got to be turned up. And that's what Arch has been able to do. He's more comfortable. He's the leader of this football team. He knows that. And he doesn't have to try to walk his way through it anymore. It's ready, set, let's go.
13: Yeah, I mean, it's hard to be put in a position of leadership and you haven't really had the chance to do that before. And I'm glad that he got that year of experience out of the way, and now he's a comfortable leader. You hear him in his interviews, and the other athletes on the team talk about how they look to Arch for guidance. They look for him for strength, and they want to protect him. And man, that's what being a team leader is being able to lead men. And now he's in a spot where even the head coach gives him the leeway to go and lead his men.
12: Jake, what are your thoughts? You know, you're a former Texas Longhorn student, so you understand what it looks like when the quarterbacks are at an all-time high and when they're at a low. And he wasn't never really at a low's low. He had an opportunity to go out there and play well. We saw it. His performance down the stretch was outstanding. But when you look at Arch Manning now, do you see a totally different quarterback?
15: I see someone who has a totally different relationship with his teammates and inside the locker room than he had at this time a year ago. And we were talking on the show yesterday about Arch Manning. Maybe he doesn't compare in terms of his style of play to his uncle's. And I think personality-wise, he's different as well. He's laid back. He's somebody that his teammates would run through a wall for, but he's got those really close relationships that we've heard about, not just from him, but from the rest of the guys on the O-line and from the transfers. I think that's important, the guys who have come in right away and understood the way Arch can be approachable.
12: Yeah, and to me, the pressure should have never been on him last year. I mean, this was a guy that was coming in as the starting quarterback for the first time at a major school. This is a guy that played two games, but those don't count. When you walk in the locker room and you're the man,
13: right,
12: it changes the view of everybody for you, regardless of your last name. As a starting quarterback, everybody looks to you to lead.
13: That never came from Austin. Correct. That was national media was just trying to push upon him the weight of the world. And now they got to sit back. Everybody's on the bandwagon now.
12: Yep.
13: You know, but last year they shouldn't have done some of the stuff that they did as far as anointing him as the new face of football in college. And I just feel like he got a raw deal. And now he's stronger and built up the bandwidth to be able to handle that load.
12: Cam, you get a chance to be around Arch and, you know, you do the coaches' shows and you get a chance to listen to the growth of a quarterback, especially with Coach Sarkisian and now G.J. Kenny, because G.J. Kenny has an unbelievable quarterback in Brad Jackson that a lot of folks can't wait to see. But Arch Manning, you've seen the maturity. We've been around him enough to see that this guy just likes to have fun.
14: Yeah, and I think for him the biggest key is just getting more comfortable. And I just don't think he was comfortable yet with being QB1 at the University of Texas this past season, dealing with all of the media hype that came with it, with being QB1 at the University of Texas. And as Mark touched on, he had way too much put on his shoulders early on. And then you factor in the offensive line wasn't that great. Texas receiving core, a lot of drops, didn't really have a true RB1. So Sark went out and recognized, okay, I got to help out my quarterback here. So he went out in the portal. He got himself a nice Lamborghini in Cam Coleman. He got himself a couple G-Wagons and Relique Brown and Hollywood Smothers, brought in Derek Cooper, brought in a new tight end. He's going to give Arch Manning the right weapons around to help him out. And then the key part is get him an offensive line. He was running for his life for the first 2-3 months of the season this last year.
12: Right.
14: Right? And everyone's talking about, well, why isn't Arch playing well? He's running for his life every snap. No quarterback would play well under that type of pressure that he was under every single snap. Not the media pressure, literally pressure from other defensive linemen. So you add Lawrence Seymour in, you bring in Melvin Ciani, who's what, 6'7", 6'6", 350 pounds to protect Arch Manning up front. That's the key. I think everything else will come in line for Arch. He talked about earlier this offseason that now he's working with Sark and letting him know, hey, I don't like this play call, or I'm seeing this defensively, right? Last year, I don't think he was comfortable telling Steve Sarkisian, I don't feel good about this play call. He would come in, it wouldn't be a good play. So I think all in all, Mark, we're seeing a guy who is now being more comfortable being the starting quarterback. Now it just has to translate to the football field.
13: And play calling also is a rhythm. And I don't ever think I saw one game last season where Arch looked like he was in a rhythm. Check down, crosser, deep pass, crosser, out. It never looked like he was comfortable in his own skin. And now,
12: early in the season.
13: Yeah, early in the season. It took to maybe the eighth game before we saw the Arch man that we really, really love to see.
12: Yeah, and can't wait to do that. Coming up next, we've got so much more to get into. Can't wait to go to the booth with the voice of the Texas Longhorns, Craig Way, his partner, Roger Wallace, and, of course, Will Matthews. They will be bringing you the call. But we go to the booth in just a moment to talk to those guys about this game and this matchup. Right here on Longhorns Game Day on Sports Radio AM 1300 The Zone and always free on the iHeartRadio app.
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12: It is hot, but it is football season, so make sure that you are staying hydrated and locked in to everything that is going on. We are here at Longhorns Game Day. We're right here at Hook'em Hangout. Come hang out with us. We're going to be here till 1:30. We were going to go to the booth, but they're having some technical difficulties up there. But somebody that is in the booth is going to be our guy, Cameron Parker. Cameron Parker is now one half of the play-by-play for the Texas State Bobcats, the new Texas State Bobcats in the Pac-12, making that journey. And I wanted to ask you about this, Cam, because this is a huge game in Texas State's history. I was talking to a buddy of mine. He's here. He played for Texas State Bobcats. He's going to hop on with us a little bit later. But I asked him, what is the biggest game not named Baylor that you've had? And he couldn't come up with it. I guess Arizona State last year, maybe that was it. I don't know. But this is big for an opportunity for Texas State to come down and play in DKR, 30 minutes up the road. And now they get a chance to play on the national stage.
14: It's massive, Harge. And for Texas State, their inaugural season in the Pac-12, they're not joining the Pac-12 just for giggles, right? Just for fun. They're there to win a conference championship. And so this week provides DJ Kinney an opportunity to see, okay, where does this offense stack up? And then also a brand new defense. Well, one coming in from South Alabama, it's his first season, his first game. A lot of new faces defensively, a lot of guys who were banged up last season who are playing here. So it's a chance for Kenny to see, okay, what do I have as we get ready for UTSA next week, then Incarnate Word, and then Pac-12 play. But this past Tuesday, his local media press conference in San Marcos, a lot of Texas reporters there, a lot of anchors, a lot of reporters asking about, oh, what it'll be like coming to Austin and being in DKR. Will you get nervous? And he's like, guys, we're here to win this game, right? And I think back to Jeff Traylor, who was his high school coach at Gilmer his senior season. And when UTSA played Texas here, I think 2 years ago, Traylor was asked about, wait, how do you feel about playing Texas? And Traylor said, we have no chance of winning this game. We have no chance. Then you have Kenny coming in who says, hey, we're here to win this game. So you see, you know, two different maybe mind games being played by coaches because they know their players listen to this, right? They watch the media. They listen to his comments. They listen to what people tweet and put on Facebook and post on Instagram. So he knows this is a chance. But for Kenny, they are here to show, okay, that we can hang with Texas here and we can also take this and get ready for Pac-12 play later on this season. But, you know, Mark, again, we talked about it in the first segment. Santa Marcos 30 minutes away. There's a lot of guys here who grew up watching Texas, were probably Texas fans. They want to come out. They're playing in front of friends and family here at DKR. They want to show out. They're not just here to look around the burnt orange crowd and, you know, look at the oohs and ahs and take it in. They're here to play some football.
13: Nah, man, these guys are going to come up here with pride. They're going to come up here and they're going to play as hard as they can play. And they realize that those are other humans under those uniforms that they're playing across from. But the one thing about it is Texas, yes. They have guys that come that are more highly regarded, and they may have wanted to come and play here too, but didn't get the opportunity. This is your time to say, okay, you don't want me? Well, how about this? How about I come and ruin it for you? So a lot of these guys are coming up here to play spoiler.
12: So I wanted to ask you too, Jake. I know you're going to do a scouting report here in the top of the next hour, but you start looking at this Texas State film, you get excited about the things that they're building in Texas State. Yes, they're coming here to play Texas, but you mentioned it. They have a rivalry against UTSA that's about to take place. But the story is them moving into the Pac-12. We saw Fresno State last night get mollywopped. And so now you start to look at it and you think, oh, Texas State might have a chance to win the new Pac-12.
3: Well, you look at the rest of the group of six conferences, the Pac-12, to me, on paper, looks to be the strongest, maybe the deepest tier of teams who can kind of upset the order of things. Boise State at the top is a clear contender. But the champion of the Pac-12, in my mind, has the inside track to that group of six playoff bid. Now, whether Texas State can make the strides they need to in this new conference remains to be seen, but you have to be excited about what they have coming back, particularly at the quarterback position, which we'll get into later. Brad Jackson might be the best group of six quarterback returning this season. He could have played at a lot of places this fall, and he chose to stay put. He believes in what Coach Kinney is building, like Cameron talked about.
14: I think it's a fun matchup for a couple of things, Hard. We look at G.J. Kinney, who Sark called one of the best play callers in all of college football. He has a tremendous respect for Kinney, who's done a great job in his 3 years at Texas State. He comes from that old Art Briles system, coached under Gus Malzahn at Central Florida and at Tulsa. So he's been around, and he loves to put up a lot of points. Texas State had a top 20 offense a year ago. You juxtapose that with the Texas defense, a brand new defensive coordinator coming in, Will Muschamp. And you know, Sark made this change because he felt like his defense wasn't aggressive enough, and he also wanted maybe to take, have a little bit more hands-off approach with the defense. So Muschamp comes in. They're in a very aggressive team. You're facing a Texas State team that is capable of explosive plays. It'll be a fun first game, I think, for G.J. Kinney offensively, but also for Texas to see what comes of it with Will Muschamp in his first game as the D.C. for Texas.
12: Yeah, I'm excited about this matchup for the cat and mouse game that is going to be happening. We want to see Will Muschamp be aggressive. We want to see what this offense of G.J. Kinney can do against a Will Muschamp type team, a team that's got a lot of athletes both in the secondary up front and at the linebacker position. This is going to be a huge challenge for the Texas Longhorns. And the only reason why I say it's going to be a huge challenge is because we don't know how this matchup is going to play from the very beginning. We believe we understand it. We know that they have the best players. Texas have the better players. But scheming and finding those spots and being able to get the ball to those playmakers, they got 2,000 yard receivers on the outside. That's all they do is make plays. So, and a quarterback that can run the ball well too.
14: Mark, I think Texas is looking at this as a good challenge and a good test before Ohio State to see. We have an offense coming in that's going to, you know, provide some challenges on the ground with a running quarterback and Brad Jackson. You have two receivers over 1,000 yards, a good running back room. It's a good challenge before you play the number one team in the country.
13: It's always good to be able to test yourself on what works or not. Do you spy the quarterback? And Texas has enough really good talent to be able to add linebacker to say, we could do that. Or do you say, you know what, we're not going to spy him. We're going to play containment game. We're going to force him to go up in the pocket against the meat of our defense. And listen, I talked about the big meat guys. Hero Canoe is not going to be happy. He has said that he's trying to make an example this year out of everybody that they play. And I'm not running in there against that big old dude. So what do you do? So, and they have 2,000 yard rushers on the outside. Like, get the ball out quick, let those guys do their thing and see if it works. And that's going to all play into Texas's defensive philosophy. They want you to get the ball out quick so they can come up and make tackles.
12: Cam, you are going to have this call today. How excited are you about getting your first call at the D1 major level here at Texas, DKR, where you have been here for a long time, not only as doing this job, but also as a former student here on the 40 acres, and now you get a chance to call the games for the Texas State Bobcats?
14: Yeah, personally, I mean, my parents were season ticket holders as a kid. My first ever college football game was here at DKR. I've graduated from UT in 2020. I've been around the university for the last, you know, obviously 6 years. So this is a special place to me. And then to be able to get this gig with Texas State, honestly, a dream come true. And for week one to be here, it's just, you know, you couldn't write it better in a movie script, Mark. Come on.
13: You could, but it would be a horror movie. you're going over to Texas State, man. You know we love you here.
14: Hey, man, you're basically an Oklahoma fan, right?
13: We
14: Jacob playing last night,
13: that's
14: which
13: what
14: is
13: we're
14: awesome,
13: doing
14: by
13: now.
14: The way. Mark Henry's son, Jacob Henry, got some college football action last night. Man, that's awesome to see.
13: And he's going to come here, and everybody's going to think that, Hey, Mark, so you cheering for Oklahoma? No, I'm not. I want Texas to put 50 on them.
12: Yeah, yeah. I'll
13: console him later.
12: We are rolling here.
13: I'm sleeping on the couch tonight.
12: As always, that was our visit from the booth. We didn't get a chance to talk to Craig Way and Roger Wallace as of yet, but we did get a chance to talk to our guy, Cam Parker, and that was brought to you by Covert Ford of Austin. Been here since 1909. People, we've been talking about it. If you missed it last year, you get your first look. Mark Henry's hype train is coming up next, and I promise you, you don't want to miss it. This is Longhorns Game Day right here on Sports Radio AM 1300 The Zone, and always free on that iHeartRadio app.
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1: Welcome back to Longhorns Game Day right here at Winship Circle. Hook 'em, hang out. We are going to be here till 1:30, so come on over. Big Bertha's over here. The food trucks are staying busy. They made a mistake by putting Tiff's Treats in front of us because everybody seems to be going to get Tiff's Treat. And I'm not talking about y'all out there. I'm talking about the staff. They keep finding their way over there to Tiff's Treats. But we're excited about this matchup.
14: And y'all didn't even bring us nothing. Y'all just going to go get you Tiff's Treats. And leave me and Harge over here cookie-less.
1: Yeah, we're going to figure out a way to get it done. I know they're going to make it happen. But you know this matchup is the first time that they-

0: They've played against each other since 1930. It's been a while, to say the least. But Craig Way, unbeknown to us, Craig Way did not call that game, but he has been around for quite some time. Mark Henry wasn't born yet, and we hadn't been able.
1: Why are you saying like that? Like I'm.
0: You're older.
2: Golly.
0: I mean, you don't have to take my word for it. Look at the beard.
1: Wow. Look okay.
0: At, mine is coming.
1: So you want me to
0: mine
1: die?
0: Is coming. Mine is Brill cream, a little dabble do ya. That's an older reference because you might think I was around for that game. But we talk about this every week. You get a chance to be here every week. And there's only one thing left to do, and that is everybody get ready to jump on the Mark Henry hype train. Hit it, Cole.
1: Oh. Get everybody. It's time to join the hype train. The hype train today is about the running game at the University of Texas. Collectively, I would like to see my guys rush for 250 to 300 yards. Let's get 100 yards per running back. Let's get Arch Manning a few, if not let's not say a few. Let's get him about five carries, and let's get Arch Manning about 30 to 40 yards. If he breaks one and ends up having 100, great. But that's not where we want to see these running backs. And number one on my list is Mr. Relique Brown, coming from Arizona State. I'm looking forward to seeing him slash. He's a guy that could catch the ball and disappear like Houdini. And then Hollywood Smothers. Even though Hollywood Smothers is just as elusive as Relique Brown, he has more of a power element to him, and I can't wait to see it. But, guys, the freshman, Derek Cooper, standing at a whopping 6'1", 128 pounds. I want to see him run through some of these defenders. And James Simon, you saw him at the end of the season last year. James Simon showed out. And I want to see more of that this year. But don't forget about Michael Terry. Michael Terry had an incredible spring. They played him a lot on the inside. The hype train is here, guys. The game is going to start in just a few clicks. And I can't wait for it. Welcome to the season. 2026 Texas Longhorns and the Hype Train.
0: Man, what in the world was that last part?
3: Turned into the high pitch train.
1: Train.
3: There it is.
1: Come on.
0: Well. I want to get on that hype train because I too believe that this running back room is going to be one of the better ones that we've had in a long time. But that is going to be part of the offensive line doing what they're supposed to do. I believe in this running game, not only because of the players, but because Trevor Goosby, who we will talk about in just a little bit, because of Connor Robinson, because of Brandon Baker, and of course the new additions of Melvin Ciani, and of course, the new guy, Lawrence Seymour. They are going to play an integral part of what those running backs are going to do. And let's be honest, Texas State's defense was not that good last year.
1: No bueno.
0: That's why they had to make some decisions and make some things happen. So I'm excited to see what this is going to be about. Jake?
3: They got some transfers in on that defense, but the analytics aren't too high on what they're going to be here in 2026. I think Mark points out perfectly the way that Texas was able to upgrade their running back room this offseason. And Harge mentioned it, how quickly that offensive line comes together and gels, and that's just as important. But you look around college football, I know it's early days in the season. Some of those guys that wound up transferring out of this Longhorn program aren't taking on the type of bell cow roles that a lot of people expected them to when they left Texas. So that might be a sign that what Texas has coming in could be even better than people realize, even more of a potential upgrade. We'll see.
0: Well, and two, it's all about how Sark wants to run his offense. When you look at how Sark always has a 1,000-yard back, he may not have a 1,000-yard back, but if all those guys are close to 800, I think that's a great year for all of those running backs. He may split them. He may not. Who knows? There's 1A and 1A when it comes to Relik Brown and Hollywood Smothers. Derek Cooper, who you mentioned, is one of the hottest freshmen out there, very powerful with the running game. And you keep mentioning Michael Terry. I think Michael Terry's role is going to be more closer to the goal line than it is in the open field. He could be used as a power back. He's a bigger back. He's learning the running back position because he's a guy that played multiple positions in high school, and now he's getting an opportunity to really focus on the job at hand, which is the running back position. So, yes, he may be part of this, but I think he's going to be more of the short yardage back.
1: And there's nothing wrong with that. Yeah. There's nothing wrong with that because you let those speed guys kill him on the outside, catch the passes, and then he's 6'3", 230 pounds. He can play tight end. He can play receiver. He can play running back. He's an H-back. Like, you need at least one or two utility guys on your team. And to have somebody like him waiting in the wings and young, too, I think it's just a big bonus for the inside, for all those haters of Texas offense last season inside the 20.
3: And what can these running backs give Sark as receiving threats? I think that was an area where the Texas running back room struggled a year ago. I really like what Relik Brown in particular can do, not just as a pass protector, but as a receiving threat. If they can pop some explosive plays in the screen game, we might see the Sark offense unlock the way it was when you had guys like Brooks and Blue in the backfield.
0: That's one of the main things that we do want to see. We want to make sure that Sark is in that flow. You were talking about the rhythm with Arch Manning. It's the rhythm and the play calling for Sark, too.
1: Yeah.
0: If he starts to get rolling and getting guys hitting their blocks and making sure that they can explode through those offensive holes, that's what it's all about. And that makes it easier for him to be able to open up and make those play calls. Texas has a plethora of weapons, but that running game was what everybody was talking about for a long time, and we want to see that start to take place today. As you know, it's not going to tell and dictate what the season is going to look like, because as we go on, the opponents are going to be different. They're going to have a better scout. They're going to understand what's going on. But today, what I want to see from the University of Texas is high execution, a lot of explosive plays with that running game, and a clean game. We'll get into our predictions a little bit later and have a little bit more of those conversations. But I wanted to ask you what you got.
1: You're a gambling guy.
0: Come on, man. What's your just put my business out there.
1: Put your right on the street.
3: Draft this thing on.
0: The crown is
1: what's
0: yours.
1: What's your over under of explosive plays for Texas? Do they go over 5?
0: That's a high number, but
1: that's a lot.
0: That's a lot. I'll take the over though. We did this last year, and we looked like crazy people. It did not work like the way it was. Because you put the number so high. But I would say if you would have asked me if we would have 5, I would say yes. We'll be at that number. But obviously, you want to see more than that.
3: I think they'll get to 5. I think they'll wait till early in the third quarter. That's the time of the game I think Texas looks for a knockout punch on a 90-plus degree day, wanting to get the starters perhaps rested. That's obviously what you're hoping for at that point of the game if you're Texas. But early on, do I trust this offense to start quickly enough to generate those explosives right away? We'll see. I'd be equally happy, guys, with a run-heavy script early in the game.
1: Like let's say first half. The explosive plays, I say 3.
3: I want 2 on the ground. That's what I want out of
1: there
3: the first half.
1: Yeah.
3: 2 on the ground, 1 through the air.
1: If I get 2 on the ground, like 2 40-yard runs for a touchdown, I'd be ecstatic.
0: Well, we're going to be excited about it. It is game day. It is finally here. All the talking is about to come to an end. It is now the time to put on the pads and finally hit another opponent besides each other. And what better way to kick it off than taking on the Texas State Bobcats just down the road in San Marcos. We call it Slam Marcos around here because they do some really good things. But we're excited to be here back at Bevo Boulevard right here at Hook'em Hangout. Come hang out with us. We're here until 1:30. Then we'll kick you off to the network with Craig Way, Roger Wallace, and, of course, Will Matthews. But coming up next, We're going to continue the conversations and get a little bit deeper into this ball game and some of the other players that will be participating. 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
1: Welcome to Longhorns Game Day. Right down here at Hook'em Hangout, we are having a blast and ready to get this game started. But before we get into that, we're going to give you a scoreboard update with our guy Jake Herman bringing it to you.
2: Yeah, three games already in the books last night involving ranked teams. The Oklahoma Sooners, no problems with UTEP. Isaiah Satania, 76 receiving yards and a touchdown, plus a punt return TD. This was pretty straightforward for Brent Venables in that opener. Miami, equally easy work with Stanford. It was a record-setting night for Malachi Toney, who caught 12 passes for 234 yards and three touchdowns. That's a Miami record that had stood for more than 40 years. Eddie Brown had that record back in 1984, and they had all the starters out in this game by the end of the third quarter. USC also shut out Fresno State 39-0, and a big shout-out in that one to Trent Mosley, Emmett's younger brother, who caught four passes, including 104 yards and two touchdowns.
1: That's back-to-back games with over 100 yards and two touchdowns. He is a special, special type of wide receiver. What we got coming up today, right now, I'm sure University of Houston, I think they started right at 11 o'clock.
2: Yeah, they've got a 16-7 head start over Oregon State. Had a little help from a safety in the first quarter of that matchup. Indiana leading North Texas by a score of 21-3. And the other SEC team, guys, that's in action right now is Alabama. The Keelan Russell era is underway for Kalen DeBoer, and they lead East Carolina 31-7.
1: Keelan Russell is going to be a problem. The kid is elusive. He's exciting. He can get all over the field. And, you know, we talk about some of the other quarterbacks like a Brad Jackson of Texas State being able to put the ball down and run. Keelan Russell is another one of those guys that can move without the ball and make things, I mean, with the ball in his hands without doing it through the air. We talked about Brad Jackson. We talked about the wide receiving core for the Texas State Bobcats. You're going to give us a scouting report on them at the top of the next hour. But I wanted to talk about this We're going to talk about this. Will Muschamp being back here at the University of Texas. This is a different type of mindset that the Texas Longhorns have developed. Not taking anything away from PK. I said that before and I'll say it again. PK was one heck of a defensive coordinator, but his guys seem like they got a little bit comfortable. Will Muschamp is not going to let you get comfortable.
3: You're never going to get comfortable. And even the offenses that he coaches against, they will never get comfortable.
1: Yeah, and that is why when the move happened, it kind of shocked everybody. It was immediate. We talked about it yesterday about how everybody kind of reacted. Oh, he's getting rid of him. But then you go back and you look at the numbers. The month of November was awful for Will Muschamp and this Texas defense, and that's why it put a lot of pressure to see what was going to happen. Was he going to get better?
3: From
1: PK. And then you start to look at what happens now. You bring in a Muschamp that changes and disrupts. How important is this move for the Texas Longhorns? We won't know until the game's being played, but inside that locker room and in that practice facility, you can feel his presence already.
3: Already, all you got to do is listen to the players. They talk about being 10 toes down and understanding that every practice, he expects them to know everything, every call, every key. And then they go over it and over it. And that is something that I feel like, and it's not like they feel like it's work. They're doing it as a unit. Like, you do your job, I'm going to do my job, we're going to win. And he's proven to them that it works.
2: I was excited hearing what these transfers had to say when they met with Muschamp all the way back when this hire was first made. Guys like Bo Masco, Raheem Biles, Justin Cryer, who came in and bought into what Will Muschamp is selling, and that's that in-your-face style, that defense that's going to force the issue, make things happen, rather than waiting back. And I think that applies to all 11 guys out there, not just the secondary, which I know was a big talking point under Pete Kwiatkowski, giving up too many explosive plays last season.
1: Yeah, and to your point about the secondary, you go and look at a guy like Bo Masco, but You also got to look at Caden Phillips, a guy that has emerged as a star, a future star here at DBU. Grayson Littleton, he was a freshman All-American, and he says that he feels like he's getting even better when you start to listen to what Will Muschamp is teaching him. He's unlocking some other things with him. Then you bring in Jonah Williams. There's so much talent that is on this Texas defense, it's hard to not talk about them as much. Yes, Arch Manning, that offense, the Lamborghini that they say is Cam Coleman. You talk about those running backs, the G-Wagon, as Cam call them, those two guys in that backfield. But the biggest offseason move may be Will Muschamp and what he's brought to this program.
3: I would agree with that. I would agree with it from the standpoint of the mentality of the team, and I'm going to talk about that in a little while. But, man, like, when you can change the way you think about how you play your position, and you feel like, okay, I'm better, so let's prove it. Now they get a chance to prove it.
2: Here's what we'll know in a few weeks. Is the time now that Sark is getting to spend working with the offense, taking these defensive things off of his plate, going to pay dividends and allow this Longhorn offense to get off to a faster start? Because last year it took him a little while to get into gear. If we see that fast start from the offense this year, Muschamp probably won't get as much credit for that as he should.
1: Well, and that's the other part of it, too, because Sark is talking about having another head coach on the staff and being in charge of the defensive side of the ball. But now for him to be able to go out there, really dial in, get that feeling from Arch Manning, given that conversation of what the wide receivers are seeing and how they're reading it, they get a time to go into the huddle on the bench as opposed to where before he's standing on the sideline, not even getting a chance to talk to his offensive side of the ball. So this is going to be a big move. What are your expectations today? We'll get into our predictions at the final part of the show, but you talked about explosive plays and how many you want to see from Texas. How many do they limit Texas State from doing?
2: Well, we're going to get into that because Texas State, as far as offense goes, they're one of the best in the country. And not just explosive plays, but what they're able to do in the red zone. So I think a lot of that responsibility is going to fall on the Longhorn secondary. They've got 2,000-yard receivers on the opposite side. You might give up one or two in the first half of this game. The key is to bend but don't break, because once this Texas State team gets down into the red zone, they're one of the best teams in the country at converting.
1: Yeah, hour number one is in the books, and we're going to get back into this because Jake is about to give you his scouting report that he came up with versus the Texas State Bobcats, what the Texas Longhorn fans need to know about the Bobcats. Coming up next in From the Field and Flip the Field right here on Sports Radio AM 1300 The Zone and always free on the iHeartRadio app.
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1: Welcome back. We are here, Longhorns game day, right here at Hook'em Hangout. We're right in front of the big Bevo, blown up Bevo. If you're walking around or you're just getting downtown and you want to come and hang out, we got the food trucks that are over here. Big Bevo blown up right in front of Smokey's Midway. Come and hang out with us. Big Bertha is ready. And ready for y'all to come and enjoy it. In hour number one, we talked a lot about this Texas offense. We sprinkled in the Texas defense right at the end. But now it's time to flip the field. Our guy, Jake Herman, who you can hear with Craig Way, the voice of the Texas Longhorns, Monday through Friday, 2 to 5 p.m. right here on Sports Radio, AM 1300, The Zone, is giving you a scouting report, a look behind enemy lines, where he breaks down some of the key matchups and some of the key players for the Texas State Bobcats and names that you need to know.
2: Yeah, luckily didn't have to travel too far to get behind enemy lines for this particular matchup, but the Texas State offense is the talk of the town in the new Pac-12 under DJ Kinney. Last year, they were top 12 in points per game. They were fifth in the entire FBS. That includes Power 4 teams in yards per game. They had over 470 yards on a per-game basis. So how did they do it, guys? They were really good at generating explosive plays. They were also really good in the red zone. They scored 58 times on their 63 red zone trips. That was the best in last year's Sun Belt. It was also top 10 in the entire country. The key to slowing them down is finding a way to buck that trend, because in their 6 losses last season, that number went down to 51%. In the 7 wins, they were up at nearly 70% in the red zone. And when you think about the pace in this G.J. Kinney offense, a lot of people think of it as kind of an air raid system. That's not really what they run. It's called the veer and shoot. They run the ball more than 60% of the time, and Brad Jackson's legs are kind of the catalyst for everything, the straw that stirs the drink. He had a school record 17 rushing touchdowns a year ago, and 12 of those came in their wins. Those are split between scrambles and design runs. Doesn't matter what the type of running play is, he's really dangerous with his legs as a quarterback. So in order for the Longhorns to slow down this offense, stopping Brad Jackson and his impact with his legs is going to be a key that I don't think a lot of people are talking about.
1: Well, the one thing that I continue to look at when you watch this Texas State offense, and matter of fact, Coach Sark talked about this. People don't understand the splits that the wide receivers have. They stretch you so far out. They use boundary to boundary to make sure that those gaps are there. And, of course, that opens up those rushing lanes for the running backs. You mentioned the numbers of that, what they had, and the percentages. But some of those numbers are equated to Brad Jackson's legs. So when you watch this team in this film, you truly understand that this is that veer raid, air raid, whatever you want to call it. They create space, and that's their key.
3: They're 2 feet away from the sideline. And sometimes they run plays like, a regular wide zone type of play where the lineman splits are wide too. So the aggressive coach like Will Muschamp, does he attack those gaps or does he play contain? Like, we'll see what happens.
2: Well, you have to keep the contain in mind, because what you do by spreading out those edges on the defense and spreading out the line, you open up scrambles. Brad Jackson scrambled 58 times last year. That was the second most of any quarterback in the FBS. So it's a big part of their offense. Yes, they're quote-unquote scrambles, but it's by design for this team to tell Brad Jackson to tuck it and go, because he's got a knack for making good things happen.
3: Well, he better make a business decision against this defense, because these guys are fast. They have three guys on the front seven that run 4.5.
2: And they've got 2,000-yard receivers coming back as well. It's the only pair of 1,000-yard receivers in the sport who return. You combine that with a quarterback. That trio, those three, they probably could have played for an SEC school this season. They stayed put in San Marcos. They believe in what G.J. Kinney is building there, and it's a statement of what they feel they can achieve this season in the new Pac-12.
1: Well, the one thing, too, that I continue to look at is the camaraderie. You know, you said it. We talk about Arch Manning entering his second year with Coach Sark and the familiarity as the starter, but he's in his fourth year with him as the coach. But then you also look at what's going on with G.J. Kinney. He understands who his quarterback is. Brad Jackson understands what G.J. Kinney looks for. You got those wide receivers that understand that if he breaks outside and they break containment, they can stretch the field because he's not afraid to throw the ball down there. So it's going to be interesting. And the one thing we have not brought up, and I know that you're well-versed in this, is the up-tempo type of offense that this team runs. How is Texas going to match up? Mark, you talked about it earlier in the week, trying to make sure that those off defensive linemen are knowing, if I got to come out on this play, I got to make sure that I get out there so you don't get caught with 12 men on the field. Everybody has to know their responsibilities on if they're going to stay in the ball game or if they're going to come out. You're going to get frazzled. You're going to be hot. You're going to have all kinds of things going on. But you have to be focused and understand when the shift happens, you got to be ready to go.
3: Sometimes you just got to stay in there, and that's going to be troublesome, because you're going to get guys out there tired, and that they want to catch you tired. And the quarterback is going to line up, and they're going to wait on somebody to try to run to the sideline, and then they're going to go into a call in the play. So you just have to wait until they tell you. They make a substitution, now you can come out.
1: I wanted to ask you this too, Jake, because we talked about their offense. What about their defense? Their defense is in another category as well. They're not one of the top defenses in the country. You talked about all the transfers that have come in. They've had to bulk up and make some things happen for them to have success too.
2: Yeah, there's going to be a lot of turnover on this defense. It starts at the top. Will Windham takes over as the defensive coordinator. He was at South Alabama under Kane Womack, who's now the defensive coordinator for Kalen DeBoer at Alabama. Kind of randomly, Todd Orlando is the one taking his place at South Alabama. But as good as the red zone offense is for Texas State coming back from a year ago, their red zone defense struggled to the same degree. They were last in the Sun Belt, bottom 12 in the FBS in terms of red zone defense. They really struggled once you got down close to the goal line to keep opponents out, and particularly had a hard time through the air when he got down into that tight range.
1: And that'll be an interesting fact, too, for Coach Sark, because this is an offense that we want to see better results in the red zone when they get there. Last year, I don't think they were at the top of the heap. They were more in the middle. But if Texas can get better in that red zone, it's going to be tough for opponents to keep up with this offense.
3: If you can run the ball, that's the greatest cure for inside the 20. And they have these big 6'3", 230-pound, 6'1", 222-pound running backs. Just mash them. Just say, guys, I keep saying we're going to get to this mentality of sports, but being able to have controlled dominance is important in football more than any sport that I've ever played, because you have to believe in you. And if you don't believe that you can get the job done, it's not going to get done.
1: The one thing you have to do, and I know we're going to talk about this in our keys to the game, but you are an individual sport guy. This is that team sport. And now everybody's got to be on that same page. It's just like in baseball. You're individual at the plate, but there's situations that have to happen. Football and basketball is the ultimate, to me, team sport, because everybody has to be on the same page and have to roll the same way. It's going to be vital that this team, Texas Longhorn football team, takes on the mentality of coaches in your face. Coach Sark is in your face. He's an aggressive guy. And Will Muschamp is an aggressive guy as well. And if this team, both offensively and defensively, can have that aggressive mindset with all the talent that they have, this is going to be an interesting year, no matter who they're playing.
3: You're right. I chose to be an individual sport guy. But I also was at a Houston Oilers training camp, and I was at a Dallas Cowboy training camp. I understand what it takes to play team sports. I was too young at that time to do what they wanted me to do. These guys are being groomed to be the boss. They're groomed to be aggressive in their positions. And I wish I would have had that development phase. I just went out there trying to be an athlete. They're being trained to be in their gifting.
2: I'll tell you what else is interesting about this defense today for Texas, going back to what we mentioned in the last segment. You mentioned Will Muschamp holding them accountable every snap to this new mindset. You know what else is holding those starters accountable? Those starters accountable is these freshmen behind them. Is these guys are ready. I mean, they are athletic, and they're a freshman at every position, just knocking on the door. Yep. Just knocking on the door, waiting to contribute right
3: just
2: away.
3: Just like Hards. Hards said, if I come in, I'm not coming out.
1: Yep.
3: You're going to have to come out there and physically pull me off the field.
1: Yep.
3: And I think that these freshmen are that way. Like, they're so good that you don't want to let them get too much of a headway, because you may not touch the field again.
2: Well, look, new system, right? Everybody's learning and picking it up at the same time. Maybe that's even more opportunity.
1: We've got our three keys to the game that we each have. One of us will be living large if this hits on the keys to the game. We'll have that and so much more when we come back to Longhorns Game Day right here on Sports Radio AM 1300 The Zone, and always free on the iHeartRadio app.
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1: We are rolling along down here at Hook'em Hangout. Speaking of Hook'em, we just came to hang out. He came to hang out and take some pictures with us.
3: Hook'em came and hung out with us at Hook'em Hangout. That's pretty cool.
1: That's very true. That is very true.
2: On brand. Well, he didn't have a lot to say, though.
1: Yeah, he's quiet. Key.
2: That man, a few words.
1: Very man. Look, you start looking
3: Bull.
1: At his.
3: Bull, a few words.
1: You still looking at his horn, so you kind of know what is going on. That's why we call him that. But right now, this is our keys to success.
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1: I will start with you, Jake, because you have been breaking this down and looking at this Texas football team and really trying to dive into what is going to be successful as this team goes on its quest this year. So let me know, what is your keys to the game?
2: Well, it's going to be important all season long, guys, but especially in this one today for Texas to get takeaways and ultimately win the turnover battle. I look at Texas State last season as a team that went 7-6. The turnovers are what held them back. They didn't force a lot as a defense, only four over the course of that five-game losing streak in the middle of the season. They also lost a couple of those games in overtime where they were -2, -3 in turnovers. To me, that's the only way the Bobcats can hang around in this game into the second half is by forcing turnovers and not giving it away themselves. You're just removing that kind of key ingredient that they need. And I think there's some meat on the bone for this Texas defense when it comes to turnovers, you guys. Yes, they were effective in doing it last season. They also forced 17 fumbles, only recovered 7. I'd like to see that regress to the mean this year and help this defense be even better at taking away the football.
1: I love that. I love the fact of the takeaways because they did have success in 2024. I mean, yeah, 2024, but didn't have the same success in 2025. Maybe that was because of the defense, the way that they were playing back and being off the ball and not being as aggressive. So we cannot wait to see that. Mark Henry, you teased it just a little bit ago. You wanted to bring this up about this Texas football team and their mentality as they go forward.
3: Most definitely, Hart. The mentality of sports is important. And there's a lot of things that fall under the mentality. It's confidence, but also to know what your job title is, to know your position, to be comfortable with what you're supposed to do. Namely, number one, is if the snap count is go, don't go on blue. Texas had a lot of penalties, and that was all because they weren't in the right mind space. Be in the right mind space, be confident, and know what your calls are, and you'll eliminate the penalties. And having a strong mentality of Texas has been called soft in the last 10 years. Oh, they have all these athletes, but they're soft. Well, you don't have a soft coaching mentality from Will Muschamp, and I think that is spread across this whole entire team, including the offense. These guys have more of an aggressive thought process, and we should be able to see that today.
1: Yeah, I agree with you when it comes to this football team and taking over that mentality. Because when your defense is showing up every day, going up against your offense and making them mentally tough and vice versa, when you look at all the stars on both sides of the ball, I think it's key for them to have the right mental space and be able to go out there and perform. My key to today's game is patience. You have to have patience because there is a lot of transfers that are there. There are some incoming freshmen that have made this football team with this new 5-for-5. So you're going to see a lot of different people on the football field. Oh, yeah, and it's hot. So you got to have some depth as well. So here's Coach Sark talking about these freshmen and the transfers that are going to be able to come out and make impacts, but you got to be patient.
4: I think they all are going to have roles. I think what we've tried to do is kind of disperse our personnel onto multiple teams rather than just having this one little small core group of guys that play on all four teams. And so whether it's Mike Masunis on kickoff return and field goal protection, right? Whether it's Hollywood Smothers on kickoff return with Ryan Niblett, whether it's Bo Masco on a unit, you know, different guys, Raheem Biles, you know, playing on punt and kickoff. And so different guys are at different spots, again, but I'm hopeful that some of these young guys are going to step into those roles even quicker to minimize some of those reps on some of our frontline starters. But that remains to be seen because we got to see how they handle the moment and we have to do what's best for our team in this first game to put ourselves in position to be successful.
1: And that's the key. You got to be patient. You got to understand that there's going to be a lot of guys that are going to be on the field. There's going to be some mistakes that are being made. We just don't want to see big mistakes. We don't want to see big play mistakes that happen on the defense or the offensive side of the ball where Texas has something bad happen. But I believe that this is going to be one of those games where those impactful freshmen and those transfers are going to get a good run.
3: I never thought about the trust factor from the coach. Like, I don't know if I can trust this freshman or trust this guy to do this because he's never done it before. So, well, we'll see. I mean, it's no time like the present. And get to work.
1: And you got to be present, as you already know. I do want to look at this, too, because you look at this Texas football team, and the expectations, again, are through the roof. Now, they are tempered a little bit. They're not coming into the season as the number one team in the land. The Arch Manning story is not as glamorous at this particular moment as it was last year. You got Will Muschamp coming back home to incorporate a new look on the defense. But we hadn't talked special teams. That's another part of the equation that has to play a major part today. How are they going to cover punts? What are they going to do on kickoff return? What are they expected to do on field goal and punt block? There is a lot that needs to be decided or learned as everything goes away.
3: And you practiced it, but you know practice and the game time is two different things. So I'm looking forward to them getting some reps in game time situation with the clock running. Because when they put that clock on you, it does something to you. You know, it creates a level of anxiety, and you start to feel that'll go away once you're comfortable.
1: And they're playing in front of 100,000 fans.
3: Right. Like, you, I'm
1: the same none practice.
3: Of, these guys haven't played in front of 100,000 people before.
1: Yep.
2: Clock's running on careers, too. I mean, that sounds super harsh to say it, but redshirts are gone. I mean, 5-for-5 is here. You're going to see a lot more freshmen get involved today, I think, regardless of the game script, just because they need those reps. You need them over the course of a season. Defenses nowadays especially are so deep. On a hot day, you need to be able to count on guys to shuttle in and out and rotate because that depth, like we know, is huge, and it's been challenged at a couple of positions already.
3: And it's going to be hot on both sidelines. And are Texas State equipped for the depth changes, because when they hurry up, they're also getting tired too.
1: No doubt. And
3: let's see how this weather affects them.
1: We're ready for that. We are all ready for that. And that right there were the three keys of the game.
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1: When we come back, we're going to let you know who's in and who's out, brought to you by In-N-Out. We haven't mentioned anything about the All-American possible first-round pick, Trevor Goosby, and we'll do that next right here on Longhorns Game Day from Hook'em Hangout. Come and hang out and always say Hook'em right here on Sports Radio AM 1300, The Zone.
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6: 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Eventually, despite rumors he'd been killed, I found Omar. 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For more than a year, we corresponded in secret while he was hiding from U.S. forces. And eventually, on the run from the very insurgent group he put on the map, slowly, I got close to Omar. Closer than I ever thought I would. Perhaps closer than I should. Was it good journalism? An ethical lapse? 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Or something darker? 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This is American Jihadi.
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8: We continue to roll on here at Longhorns Game Day. Get down to Hook'em Hangout. Come and hang out. And always say Hook'em when you walk through. But I want to bring this up. I know there's a lot of fans that are looking for tickets today. It's sold out. But guess what, folks? We've got three pairs of tickets
9: that
8: will be available for you. We're going to tell you what to do in just a moment. So stick around. Get a chance to get these tickets and get a chance to go inside the stadium. It's going to be a hot one, but there's some room in there. So we'll try to find a way to get you some tickets coming up here in just a moment. But coming up now, we're going to talk about who's in and who's out, brought to you by In-N-Out Burger. We haven't talked about this, but Trevor Goosby, the biggest name on the offensive line and an upstanding young man who has the possibility of being a first-round pick. A lot of folks continue to believe he may be the best offensive tackle in the draft. He was hurt early with a bone bruise on his knee. A lot of folks were concerned. Obviously, you don't want to lose your All-American offensive tackle blindside, if you will. But this week, Coach Sark talked about not only Trevor Goosby, but the work that Andre Kojo, who missed last season after dealing with an injury himself, has progressed and what the expectations are now that Trevor Goosby may be back.
10: Yeah, Trevor's good to go. But to your point, yes, I would like to see Andre play in this game as well. He's been practicing extremely well. So I think it'd be an opportunity for both those guys, Trevor, to get back going. He didn't have some of those scrimmage reps that the other guys got. I don't know. You know, we got to monitor his conditioning with the heat. So Andre's going to play and we'll figure out how much and what that looks like as the game goes on.
8: That's important for this Texas Longhorn football team to have Trevor Goosby, a known leader who has done some amazing things from the day he was thrust into the lineup to now how he's established himself as one of the best offensive tackles in college football. But he was also asked, Coach Sark was asked earlier in the week, talking about Trevor Goosby and the risk-reward part of his injury, and should you let Andre Kojo play a little bit more?
10: We were just basing it off of his health. You know, it wasn't about who we were playing, when we were playing him. It was about him getting back out to practice. I thought he had a really good practice on Monday. We increased his workload on Tuesday. He had a really good practice Tuesday. He came back good. We increased his workload Wednesday. He looked good again. We increased his workload even more today. He looked good again. So he's kind of been building throughout the week. I thought he's been playing with really good pad level, good physicality. I think that he needs to play football, you know, and you know, when any linemen are really the most important ones, that they need that physicality. Again, we have to monitor probably the conditioning more than anything under the conditions that we're going to be playing in Saturday with the heat. And so that's something that we'll be watching just so that, you know, he's not getting fatigued.

0: And not playing to his capability, because I do think Andre's had a great camp, and Andre deserves his opportunities to play as well.
1: And he's earned that. And that's why Coach Sark believes that he's going to get his opportunities to play. One name that I did not bring up is Lawrence Seymour. He, too, seems to be ready to go. Coach wanted to hold him out as long as he possibly could because of the ankle injury, but all signs point to him being able to go. Mark Henry, you talk about the offensive line and the importance of it. You looking at the running backs, but they need that offensive line to create those holes. How big is it to have guys like Trevor Goosby, Lawrence Seymour, the transfer from Western Kentucky, Melvin Ciani, Brandon Baker, and everyone else that is involved as you get ready for this season? As you heard the cannon go off, that means we're 90 minutes away from kickoff.
2: Well, Harj, just like you see wide receivers stand in front of the jug machine catching balls, the offensive linemen need to get reps against other defensive linemen because hand placement. And it's like karate, like wax on, wax off, the old Mr. Miyagi. You have to get those hand reps to understand what leverage you need to be at. And you see a guy, you say, oh, that guy's 6'1". But when he squats to take off, he drops about a half a foot. So now you got to make those mental adjustments to where you are. So it's a lot of that kind of practice that you got to have. And being healthy and having those reps is really important.
3: Yeah, and every rep matters early in the season for an offensive line and gelling together. The three of us have heard the reports coming out of camp that some days it's felt like the defense has been ahead of the offense in some regards. And you want these guys to be able to have time to gel together right away now because of who's coming in next week and because of what the schedule looks like moving forward.
1: Yeah, you definitely have to have that happen. And that leads us into some of the key players that you want to see have success. Mark Henry, you kicked it off earlier talking about the running backs, and that's where you're staying at.
2: I'm staying right there. I feel like that we have running backs now that are quick, fast guys, and they also have high-end speed. Nobody loved Trey more than I did, but Trey didn't have an extra gear. So now that you have two wide receivers that came in that can, you know, they get a little space and – Harsh, you can hear the gun go off.
1: Yeah, and that's what Texas fans are looking hopeful to see today as they take on the Texas State Bobcats. Jake, you have a different look at this because, as you know, the transfers definitely have come with a lot of good sound, and you have two guys that you are wanting to look at right now.
3: Yeah, I'm looking at two starting linebackers who transferred into the program, Raheem Biles coming over from Pitt and Justin Cryer, they call him Juice, he'll be wearing the green dot, coming in from Florida State. We talked earlier, Mark did, about what Will Muschamp demands of these guys every snap, every rep with the new calls. That gets stress-tested pretty early against the up-tempo style of Texas State. So you'd like to see those guys not only be assignment sound and get the fundamentals down, but create havoc, create turnovers, because it's an offense that's going to air it out. They're there for the taking, and those two in the middle of the defense as transfers, I'm looking for that seamless fit right away.
1: One of the things that I am looking at is the overall play of the defense. We've talked a lot about Will Muschamp and his ability to get the best out of his guys. But the one thing that we have not talked about is the communication. You just brought up the green dot and being able to relay the messages to the defensive line, the secondary, and being able to make those calls. But it's the other part of it. There's no Michael Taft back there in the back end of that defense, the quarterback of that defense. Now you must have fast communications, especially if you have a team that has the tempo of a Texas State. You're going to see this. Coach Sark talked about future games that Texas is going to play where the offense is going to be similar to what we see today. So it's important to make sure that you have that fast communication on the back end that can help those guys up front to make sure that they are staying sound in their responsibilities.
2: I really feel like Jelani McDonald is ready for this challenge. And, you know, we talked about him being a freshman last year, but Littleton he's not a freshman anymore. And Bo Masco is another guy that has had a lot of reps, and he is really good at what he does and had the highest percentage of man-to-man coverage going into last season, and he brings that here to the University of Texas. All of these guys, I think, are going to be able to communicate well and be able to relay the messages.
3: Can I add one more name in
1: Absolutely.
3: Here?
1: Absolutely.
3: That it's inside 90 minutes to kick off. That cannon went off, and we've mentioned his name maybe once all day. It's Cam Coleman. I mean, this guy's going to escape the, I call it the hell Hugh freezing over of quarterback situations where he was at Auburn, coming to join Steve Sarkisian's offense for a reason. And I think one of the loudest roars you'll hear on the first drive, even if it's a little screen pass, even if it's just a first down catch, is going to be when he gets that first touch in a Longhorn uniform.
1: I like that. You're right. You know, the reason why sometimes we get caught up into this conversation is we do talk about these guys a lot. We
3: right.
1: talk about Arch a lot. We talk about the Cam Colemans and the new players. But sometimes it is good to make sure that people understand that number 8 came here for a reason. And it was a special, special reason. And that's to build that relationship with his quarterback, Arch Manning, to help this offense go to another level. And you're right, the play calling. You mentioned it, Mark. This is one of those things where Coach Sark can literally look at his play sheet and pick whoever he wants on that particular play because they're that skillful. Now, the offensive line is going to play a key role in it, but you're right. I'm glad you said that because sometimes we do get to that point where we're like, you know what? We're not going to talk about Cam Coleman.
2: Man,
1: we're not going to talk
2: about him enough.
1: Yeah.
2: But no, you can never talk about him enough. The dude is exceptional. He's got a catch radius of that you rarely see. I mean, we see the highlight videos of things that happened at practice where he was able to jump in the air like 30 inches and then go backwards and catch a ball. Like, everybody can't do that. And you know, I'm looking forward to seeing him in live action.
3: Seeing him with a quarterback and a coach that can get him the ball and seeing Arch Manning hopefully surrounded this year by a receiving core that doesn't stack up among the leaders of the SEC in drops. That's another problem that they're looking to right here in 2026.
1: Yeah, you speaking of those drops, we haven't brought up Ryan Wingo either, and this is a guy that has done an unbelievable job this offseason, continued to work, put on some weight, and understands that now I don't have near as much pressure as you normally would as a wide receiver here at the University of Texas. You have a Cam Coleman on the other side of you. You have an Emmett Mosley. You got Jermaine Bishop, one of the younger players that are there, Kalik Lockett. You still have guys that can take some of that pressure off you, and all you got to do is go perform.
2: And last year, he got everybody's first corner. He got the first guy. Now he's going to be going against sometimes the second and third guy. Mosley is going to go against the second and third guy. You're a horrible coach, and you're going to get fired if you don't put your best corner on Cam Coleman. So these guys are going to have to go against guys that are not as good as they are.
3: And I love how different Wingo and Mosley are as receivers. The way they operate, Mosley using the big body, making those contested catches, Wingo using the speed to separate, the quickness to accelerate. There's not too many. There's a lot of teams that have maybe one guy for each. There's not too many teams that have a cornerback two and a cornerback three that can be responsible for one of those.
1: Especially at that level at Texas State.
2: Yeah.
1: And against them, you know, next week is a different conversation. But this week, we expect the Texas Longhorns to get busy. Speaking of getting busy, when we come back, we're going to close out the show. And we'll have Light the Tower where we give you our predictions.
2: Light it.
1: For this ball game. Get excited, folks. Texas football is about to kick off a little over an hour and a half from now, and I cannot wait. We'll talk about it and close it out right here on Longhorns Game Day, live from Hook'em Hangout on Sports Radio AM 1300 The Zone, and always free on the iHeartRadio app.
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8: White victim, female, pretty, wealthy.
7: A white woman's murder shocks the city. A black man from the projects comes forward with information about the case.
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7: But out of nowhere, he goes from star witness to prime suspect.
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7: 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Lee Harris is sentenced to 90 years.
5: I get 90 years for killing somebody I have never seen.
7: Behind bars, Lee finds an unlikely ally in his cellie, Robert. The pair are like chalk and cheese. There's no way their paths would ever cross on the outside. But as a fellow inmate, Robert sees through the lies and vows to do the unthinkable. Clear Lee's name.
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15: Just before midnight on Saturday, February 19th, 2005, Danielle Imbo and her friend Richard Patron left a crowded Philadelphia bar. 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
15: Those same questions frustrated law enforcement. The FBI called it murder for hire.
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19: 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One of them was the target. The other one was wrong place, wrong time.
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16: You're right, it could be. But it also could be something your son did too.
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16: That drove the wedge between the families.
15: What happened to Danielle and Richard?
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15: 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In this series, I dig into my own investigation to find answers for the families and get justice for Richard and Danielle.
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5: It is hot, folks, but stay hydrated. This is the perfect place to do it. If you're looking for water, go find it. But if you're looking for beer, come over to Big Beertha. They're getting y'all ready. And that's another way to stay hydrated as well. The Texas Longhorns and the Texas State Bobcats each are kicking off the start of their football season. Expectations are a little bit different for each of these teams. Obviously, the Texas Longhorns are looking to try to build something that leads to the possibility of playing for a national championship, and it all starts today, 2:30 at DKR. Coming up,
1: We'll have the voice of the Texas Longhorns, Craig Way, will lead you up to kickoff and obviously have the call with Roger Wallace and lifetime Longhorn Will Matthews will be patrolling the sidelines. But as you look at this game, and all the talking is over now. We've been leading up to it. I said it in the opening monologue. All we've been talking about is transfers. You know, one time we have not brought up LSU and their lawsuits. We didn't talk about Brendan Sorsby gambling on ball games. We didn't even bring that up today.
0: CFP rankings.
1: We're not even talking about college football rankings. We're not talking about
2: no
1: preseason.
2: LSU talk.
1: We're not dealing with any of that. What we're ready to do now is get ready for the college football season here in Austin, Texas, baby. This is what it's all about. Texas Longhorns and the Texas State Bobcats are on the quest for a successful season. But I want to get into this with you guys as we give you Light the Tower, our score predictions brought to you by the great folks at Covert Ford of Austin, been here since 1909. All right, let's get into it, guys. The Texas football team is ready to take the field today. And as this game goes on, Jake, I want to know when Texas walks off the field, what the final score will be. From your prediction.
0: Oh, I got to go first now? My first time on the desk?
1: Yeah, you're the rookie. You're the rookie. You got to be the first one.
2: Give it up, rookie.
0: I'll plant my flag on 41-14. That puts it a little bit under, I think, the over-under total where folks think it is.
1: 29.5. 29.5.
0: I think that Texas State's offense, particularly in the second half, might find a way to have some success. But I really think the Longhorn defense comes out and plays well in this game early. I think those 14 come late from Texas State, and I like 41-14 as the final.
1: 41-14 is your final, and you believe that they can score 14 points. All right. Mark Henry, WWE Hall of Famer and World's Strongest Man, the Mark Henry.
2: That's
1: excited
2: right.
1: About this matchup. What is your prediction? We heard your hype train and how everything else was going on. And if you missed that, y'all need to make your plans to be here next week because his hype train is off the chain. But what is your predicted final score?
2: My predicted final score is 44-3. They're going to kick about a 50-yard field goal, 55-yard field goal. That's about it. That's all they can get. The reason that I said 44 rather than 42 is this team is going to get at least one safety. This defense is going to get a safety in this game.
1: So that's how you rolling with that one?
2: I'm rolling with it.
1: Okay.
2: And my man just raised his hand up. He rolling with it too. Ain't that right, brother? Yes, sir.
1: So as I sit here and thought about this for a long time, my uncle played quarterback at Southwest Texas. One of my best friends played outside linebacker Rover for Southwest Texas. And I have love for the Southwest Texas, Bobcats.
2: You setting us up.
1: But they're not going to do it like they think they're going to do it today. I have the Texas Longhorns with this offense, the excitement of the offense, the expectations of what they are trying to get done. And that is score points on top of points on top of points on top of points. I have the Texas Longhorns winning this game 51-13 because I think that this Texas offense with all those new toys are going to find a way to get things done. I told you during the week, I was like, this can't happen. We talked about their defense. Their defense is not a good defense. Whether they went out and got a bunch of transfers or the Bears,
2: we got Deion Sanders.
1: Or the Chicago Bears. I don't care. All I know is this Texas football team has got to set the tone to let us know what kind of football team they're going to be today. And the first test will be at 2:30 versus the Texas State Bobcats. I know. I see you over there, Bobcats. I'm a fan for y'all. I'm a fan for y'all. Just not this week.
2: So hey, I'm on the Texas State bandwagon the rest of this year.
1: Yes.
2: But not today.
1: Not today.
2: Hey, y'all, you cheered too soon. Not today. Keep it walking.
1: Yeah, we like that. I'm excited for the Bobcat fans because they didn't have to travel far this time. their next of the rest of their travel, they're going in different time zones now.
2: Yeah.
1: So
2: yeah, you
1: now,
2: better cheer now because you ain't gonna be much cheering later.
1: Especially when you got to look at how much money you got to spend to go to all these different places when you got to go to school when you get back. So better be doing some online classes as we move forward. So I'm excited for this, and as you know, this is that time where a lot of folks continue to get there. We're gonna give you a chance to win a pair of tickets right now. We got the first group of people, first three people.
2: Who don't have tickets?
1: If you don't have tickets, come over here to the side.
2: Raise your hand up. Who don't have tickets?
1: We got two more pair. We got two pair left. Two pair left right over there. Get over there. Got to get over there. Got to go over there. Got to go over there. If you don't, try to get some tickets.
0: Live radio.
1: But here it is. Yeah, this all happens quickly. When
2: yeah,
1: you're
2: it happens
1: to do stuff.
2: Fast.
1: So you got to make sure you get it going. But my question to everybody else is, at the end of the day, Arch Manning has...
0: I'll start a clean game.
1: Yeah.
0: A turnover-free game. And four touchdowns through the air.
1: I like that. I knew you had something else left for me right there.
2: I think that Arch has a 70 to 72% percentage rate today.
1: Completion percentage
2: Completion rate today.
0: I don't think it's going to be vanilla. Sark respects Texas State too much to go blam. We're going to see some tricks.
1: Well, I think you also have to put something on film as you get ready to play against the Ohio State Buckeyes. You got to have them scouting. You have to make sure that they know what they're looking at. But the truth of the matter is, I expect the Texas Longhorns to come out and be sharp and be dominant and take over this football game. I said it before and I'm going to say it again. If I'm the Texas Longhorns, I'm taking the toss, I'm taking the ball,
2: yep,
1: and I'm scoring first, and I'm putting Texas State on pressure.
2: Let's
1: go. What it's all about for me. And that's what I look for when we get ready to do this. I want to thank all the great folks for coming down and hanging out with us at Hook'em Hangout Longhorn Game Day. All of our great sponsors, Timber Tech, also Covert Ford of Austin, been here since 1909. In-N-Out Burger, letting us know who's in, who's out. Great news from that. Trevor Goosby will be back on the field. And, of course, I want to thank all the folks that continue to come and hang out with us. For our guy in the booth, my guy Cole Dixon, for our on-site engineer Jake Herman, who now is no longer a rookie.
0: There we go.
1: On Longhorns Game Day. I know you were here last year, but now people get to hear
2: your voice. We broke
0: in. Where's
2: my
0: extension?
1: Yeah, you were working on that. Don't get too fast. Never mind. The season's over for you. You can hear him Monday through Friday with the voice of the Texas Longhorns, Craig Way, from 2 to 5. And, of course, you can hear myself and the world's strongest man, WWE Hall of Famer, Mark Henry, from 6 to 9 a.m. Monday through Friday on the morning kickoff. I want to thank everybody for coming out. We're going to continue to roll. But coming up next, the voice of the Texas Longhorns, Craig Way, Roger Wallace, and, of course, Will Matthews, bring you the national or the Learfield. And, of course, the game right here on Sports Radio AM 1300, The Zone. Peace.
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6: It's August 2023, a county government meeting in Pennsylvania's Lehigh Valley. A young woman, early 20s, steps up to the mic to speak.
8: My two-month-old son was happily drinking milk from his bottle when he quickly started choking, turned blue, and went limp. My boyfriend transported our son to the changing table as I grabbed an anti-choking device and my boyfriend began assembling it. Two pumps of the device and my son was conscious, gasping for air and coughing up milk.
6: They all went to the ER to make sure the baby was okay.
8: But upon arriving at Lehigh Valley Hospital, the diagnosis quickly became something so different.
6: One of the doctors had a theory.
8: She stated to my father and mother-in-law that we are young, first-time parents who got frustrated with our baby and violently shook him to make him stop crying, and a confession would only make things easier for us.
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8: I'm a postpartum mom dealing with the grief and the trauma of my son being ripped from my arms. And I'm a mom who lost everything in less than 24 hours due to one doctor's misdiagnosis. Enough is enough.
6: And then the next person speaks. And the next one. The stories they tell form a pattern of parents walking into a Lehigh Valley hospital to get help for a child, only to leave without them. and the same doctor's name kept coming up again and again. A pediatrician.
9: I ask you, what kind of doctor does this?
6: 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From Serial Productions and The New York Times, I'm Diane Neary, and this is The Preventionist, a story about a doctor and the rise of a powerful field of pediatric medicine.
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11: John Polk was my nemesis. I knew in order to live a rich and fulfilling life, one where I was equal under the law and could be happy and fulfilled, I needed to defeat the message that John Polk was peddling.
23: 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For years, I was the poster boy of the conversion therapy movement. 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I wore the label of ex-gay with pride. That was all until, well, we'll get to that part.
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26: I do not get witticisms like that around here very often. I had never thought of that after all these years. Defending national champion and sixth-ranked Indiana hosting the Mean Green of North Texas. Let's check in on how they're doing from the great Don Fisher on WFNI.
27: Hoover takes the snap, looks to his left, looks to his right, fires the football, and the catch is made, and Charlie Becker again with a leaping grab in the end zone, and he makes the catch for a touchdown.
26: Josh Hoover, 9 of 11 for 160. Three touchdown passes. However, in the grand scheme of things, it's a relatively close game. Again, relatively speaking, considering the matchup, 5:22 left in the third quarter. It's Indiana 31 and North Texas 13. 13th ranked Alabama up 38-10 over East Carolina. 6:11 left to play in the third quarter. Number 23, Houston, leading Oregon State 19-7 as they get underway in the third quarter. LSU did not add former NFL signees Daquan Wright and Xavier Harris to their roster for tonight's season opener against Clemson. Finally, Jonas, I was admittedly, how can I put this, intellectually arrogant earlier when I had to double check to make sure you knew what C-SPAN was, so I apologize for that.
28: That's all right.
26: And then again, moments later, you swore that C-SPAN had a college football ticker, which kind of...
28: A sports ticker, because I confused it with headline news. Hey, you thought his name was N3on.
26: All right. Well, along those lines, this is more kind of in your category. Can you refresh my memory as to who J. Cole is?
28: Isn't he a rapper?
26: Yes. Okay. So he is a rapper. So it turns out, Jonas, that last night, J. Cole...
28: Isn't J. Cole a department store?
26: I thought it was a shoe brand. J. Cole Shoes.
28: There's like a J something.
26: Yeah, no, I think
28: department store.
26: Okay, there's something. You're along those lines. We'll get the Fox Sports Radio Research Department crack on that one. But anyway, last night, J. Cole, or as the New York Times would refer to him, Mr. Cole, was holding a concert out of all places, the Intuit Dome, which, as you know, is the home of the recently heavily sanctioned Los Angeles Clippers.
28: That's right.
26: Well, J. Cole very innocently said while he was on stage, quote, and you'll hear this all in a moment, but it's kind of difficult to hear, so I'll tell you what he said. He very innocently said, quote, shout out to any Clipper fans in the building tonight. We're going to pray for y'all. As it turned out, however, after he said that, he was surprisingly greeted by a chorus of boos in the Clippers' own arena, leading Cole to say, quote, nah, don't do that. Don't do that. It's the wrong time for that. Hold up. They need love and support. Don't do that. And now for the audio, this courtesy of at the Real PD Gaming on, of all things, Reddit. Listen. So unfortunately, their rough week continues, getting booed in their own arena. Back to you.
28: All right. I hate doing this. I don't want to do this. But somebody's got to call it out. Let me go ahead and a little peel back the curtain here so people see what's going on behind the scenes. All right. Isaac Lohenkron was the man who broke the news live on Fox Sports Radio that the Clippers had gotten the sanctions that they had gotten. The 5 first-round picks, the $30 million, all of that stuff, Kawhi Leonard's bogus excuse and all of that things that came out for the circumventing of the salary cap. Which, by the way, if we're being honest, knock on enough doors, it probably happens with every organization. But whatever. But when Isaac delivered the news, there was a certain glee in his voice. He was really excited to break the news. And it wasn't that he was really excited to be able to break news. It was the fact that it was the Clippers, because Isaac loves and grew up loving the Lakers, the Forum, Chick Hearn, everything that came along with it. Loved it. And so the fact that the Clippers were punished the way they were, it was more an excitement for Isaac to take a shot at the Clippers and their organization, which was really, really disappointing to hear when you did it, Isaac.
26: You once again have just added another example of my history of unprofessionalism in this business. I mean, the tone of your voice suggests that I am actually the real PD Gaming on Reddit. And I was the one who recorded this on my phone at the J. Cole concert last night. Among my favorite J. Cole hits, you know, crickets, I'd have to do a frantic Google search.
28: Well, by the way, I did just because I mentioned J. Cole, I thought it was a department store. I was
26: what is it?
28: J. Crew. There's a store.
26: What is wrong with you today? You thought that C-SPAN had a sports ticker and you're mistaking J. Cole for J. Crew?
28: Well, because I remember
26: there's a shoe called Cole Haan. Cole Haan.
28: Yeah, but there's also a store called J. Crew. And I can remember.
26: But how could you possibly confuse J. Crew with J. Cole? They're so different.
28: So I got invited to a wedding, and part of the attire for the wedding, per request of the groom, was you had to go get an outfit from J. Crew.
26: Why?
28: And
26: what kind of groom is that?
28: I don't know. Like, it was a long time ago. But I walked into the store, I looked around, and I literally let him know I'm not going to the wedding.
26: Good for you for taking a stand. Now, no offense, but typically those specific requests like that, again, no offense, they come from the bride's side to their bridesmaids. The groom's like, hey, show up with whatever you want. I don't care.
28: Couldn't care less. I had a guy ask me for my wedding. I had a guy ask me, showed up. He goes, hey, man, I don't want to come dressed up. I was like, that's fine. He said, I'm going to have like, because this guy is, He wears socks with slides. He wears shorts. He wears a fanny pack. Okay. He wears a fanny pack, okay. And he wears a hat, and he wears a long sleeve shirt.
26: Sounds
28: and
26: like said, a bastion of male fashion.
28: I don't care. He goes, awesome. But he showed up there. We had a blast. But
26: good.
28: I would just, you know, the Clippers have been through enough, everybody. All right. I don't think that J. Cole or Crew or whatever his name is needs to take a subtle dig at the Clippers and their fan base. I would also point out the fact that when you bring up the Clippers, even though it's at Intuit Dome, I would venture to guess that majority of the people in that building were Laker fans and not Clippers fans. And here's how I know that. Because when Chris Paul was traded to the Clippers and he became a member of the LA Clippers, he showed up to a Dodger game. They showed him on the video board. He stood up in a Dodgers uniform and was booed because he was a member of the Clippers. Okay. There is sort of a favoritism in this town towards one over the other. And I don't think that you can really dispute that, Isaac. I think J. Cole knew what he was doing. And I think he was trying to stir the pot a little bit.
26: And so did J. Crew.
28: Yes. I didn't go. Said, I'm not going, buddy.
26: Good for you. Good for taking a stand. Boy, that, you know, I don't even know this person. Yeah. Even I'm insulted that that guy would make that sort of request.
28: Also, I couldn't afford it. There was that, too.
26: Yeah, well,
28: that's one of those convenient ones. It's like that guy who says, I'm waiting till marriage. It's like, no, man, you had no choice. they kind of forced your hand. So it's like, oh, I don't want to go to the wedding. No, you couldn't afford our stuff. Yes, correct. It's true. All right. Grow up, Isaac. It is Jonas Knox here on Fox Sports Radio. Coming up next, though, we're going to find out whether or not somebody made a major mistake in the world of sports and the world of sports radio. That's yours here on FSR.
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0: Jonas Knox, Fox Sports Radio. Welcome to the jungle. Coming up a little over 12 minutes from now, it'll be Steve Hartman and Buck Rising taking over these airwaves. They will have you covered wall-to-wall, college football, NFL, but football talk is yours here with Steve and Buck coming up here again a little over 10 minutes from now right here on FSR. More feedback coming in on the show. Special four-hour edition of this program. Less listeners than people that go to bleep games of their bum-ass team like USC. Dan writes in, "Hey, Cracker C-Wad, get back to bitching and moaning with your boy toy Ben Maller like the bleep you are about your baldy billionaire Steve Ballmer and your vomit bag Clippers getting fleeced like the bleeps you are." At the Jonas Knox on X, at Jonas Knox Show on Instagram. I want to apologize to my colleagues Ben Maller and Isaac Lohenkron, who have been thrown into the mud with this. All right, guilt by association. My apologies. By the way, if you've missed any of today's show, you're going to want to catch the podcast. All right, there's a lot going on in this 4-hour show. All right, a lot going on. Because right after the show, today's podcast will be posted. So search Fox Sports Radio wherever you get your podcasts. 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You'll find today's full show posted right after we get off the air. I will also tweet out a link to that as soon as it is posted. At the Jonas Knox, that is at the Jonas Knox on X. And again, on Instagram, at Jonas Knox Show, at Jonas Knox Show on Instagram. You can follow me there, follow the show there, and follow me on X as well, too. But right now, it's time for this.
1: Jonas.
2: You moron.
1: How could you not get to these stories?
2: You moron.
1: These are the scraps.
0: And for that, we turn it over to our executive producer, Bo Benson, who is back after time away for child number 2. Bo, what the hell's going on?
3: Well, real quick, we have a note of interest here as Boise State has gone up early on Oregon.
0: 6-0. Oh, well, hey, there you go.
3: Oregon, everybody's presumptive national champion. So.
0: Yeah, a lot of people like the Ducks.
3: Situation to monitor there.
0: Yeah, a lot of people think Oregon could be the team that's hoisting the trophy at the end of the year. So, yeah, we could monitor that. I would say if you're going to lose one, though, yeah, let it be week one. You know?
3: Yeah, now.
0: Got plenty of time to make it up.
3: Yeah.
0: Plenty of time.
3: Jonas, you asked me earlier the stories that I regretted not being here for.
0: Yeah.
3: How about the story that I was back for? And that is the Los Angeles Clippers getting absolutely driven into the ground by Adam Silver.
0: Yeah.
3: A story that we somehow avoided through 4 hours of this show.
0: Well, because
3: touched on lightly, but not with the depth that it deserves.
0: Because my whole thought on the Clippers situation is, if you really wanted to, you could probably find some funny stuff going on with every organization. What's funny about this one in particular, though, is the fact that it is the Clippers. Because, of course, it is.
3: Yeah.
0: Because it's always the Clippers.
3: Who else would it be?
0: It's always the Clippers. So, of course. I mean, I don't know if I believe in curses. I don't know if I believe in, and this was self-induced, and I get it, and I don't, but it's just, there's some organizations that you look at and you go, all right, well, this seems great, but how poorly is that going to end? Because the Kawhi Leonard, Paul George deals that got done, as somebody who was on the air 4 minutes after that news broke late on a Friday night. By the way, was that your first producing shift?
3: That was my
0: shift,
3: very
0: Bo?
3: First producing
4: this,
3: shift.
4: This is
3: yeah.
4: stealing Bo, what I think Bo was leading up to here.
0: Oh, God.
3: Yeah, this is our full circle moment.
0: Oh, my
4: this
0: God.
4: Was, this
0: you're
4: was
0: right.
4: the three of us together for the first time on the overnight. You, me, and Bo.
0: Oh, my God. I just remembered that.
3: Yeah.
0: So basically, we had this whole show planned, and I told Bo, it's his first time producing, and I said, hey, you know, it'll be fine. Don't worry about it. Everything's going to be fine. We're going to have some fun, like all that. And the next thing you know, right before we go on the air, this news comes out.
4: Literally 2 minutes before you were on the air.
0: And so everything that we had planned got scrapped. Because it's like, all right, well, we've got to touch on this. And Bo was like scrambling. We were trying to pull sound. Ben Maller called in. It was a victory lap for Clipper fans. It was madness. And we were on live when it happened. So it was a great show. It was a fun show. It flew by. But I completely forgot that show was your first producing shift. Oh my God. Oh my God.
3: That's always what I tell new people here at Fox when they start producing. I'm like, hey, listen, it can't go any worse than my first shift did. So you're fine.
0: Oh, yeah.
4: I think what really made that fun, too, you remember who was on right before you, Jones?
0: Wasn't it Mike Harmon and Olden Polonese?
4: It was. It was Olden Polonese, a former Clipper, on as they're waiting to see where Kawhi lands. And you get to scoop them.
0: Yeah, that's right. Yeah, listen. But sometimes things just fall to your lap. Right? You know, you can't plan for it. And I believe that was also the night, that Friday night, was also the night when Zion Williamson had a summer league game and there was an earthquake in Vegas.
4: Yeah.
0: So that night was just weird in general. There was a lot of weird stuff that happened in sports, weird stuff that happened in the NBA. But just to think, if I would have told you that night, like, hey, Bo, trust me, like 6 years from now, whatever it was, 7 years from now, don't worry about it. This deal is going to blow up in their face. Nobody's going to be on the team anymore. The guy they just traded away is going to win a title and win back-to-back
3: two MVPs. Yeah.
0: And it's going to cost them $30 million and 5 future picks.
4: More like 10 picks for what they traded to get him first.
0: Oh, it's just awful.
3: I would have believed you, though, because that's just the most Clipper thing that's ever happened.
0: And for people that are listening nationally that don't understand or are surprised by this, deep down, nobody out here is surprised. This is usually how things go. Sometimes LeVar Arrington calls it a can't get right. The Clippers are the can't get right of the NBA. This has been a fun one for Chris, for Bo. Welcome back. For Isaac Lohenkron, keep it here. 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
16: We are the NFHS. That stands for the National Federation of State High School Associations. But really, what we stand for, together with the OSAA, are the 99,000 high school sports and performing arts students in Oregon. And so we stand. We stand for the runners, debate team members, and basketball players. We stand for their coaches, officials, and adjudicators. We stand for the drummers, football players, and actors. We stand for the golfers, singers, and swimmers. We stand as the national leader and advocate for these essential activities and all who participate in them and make them possible. Because it is our purpose to ensure that high school students get to play, perform,

0: For the first time since 2018, a team that drafted a quarterback with the number one overall pick will not start that quarterback in that team's first game. That's the Raiders. Kirk Cousins, at 38 years old, is going to get his dusty ass out there and start for the black and silver. And Fernando Mendoza, the number one overall pick out of this year's draft, quarterback out of Indiana, national champion, is going to ride the bench for the foreseeable future. Steve, I know you know this organization well. They have not fared too well in the last, I don't know, two decades outside of a few Derek Carr runs here or there. What do you make of the decision? Do you agree with it?
1: Well, first of all, it's the Hartman jinx. I want you to know, when I joined the Raiders, they had just come off their third Super Bowl win in 8 years, and they had just received their new Super Bowl rings. Everyone in the organization, they were showing them off to me like, you're going to get a couple of these, man. You're going to get a couple of these. They haven't won a Super Bowl since. So it is a Hartman curse over many years. Tom Brady has a big influence on what's going on with the Raiders right now. And Tom Brady's rookie season out of Michigan, and yes, he wasn't the number one overall pick. He was a six-round pick nobody, and he sat behind Drew Bledsoe that entire year. And then the next year, he had an opportunity to take over as starting quarterback, and he won a Super Bowl. I'm not saying that scenario is going to play out, but also Patrick Mahomes was a top 10 pick, and they had a veteran quarterback in Alex Smith in Kansas City. He sat his entire rookie season, took over the next year, and we know where that went for Kansas City. There's no rush for Fernando Mendoza. This is a team that has some interesting skill talent. Genty, I'm still a believer in at the running back spot. Bowers is the best tight end talent in the NFL. But their offensive line is still trying to sort of piece themselves together here. So there's no reason to throw Mendoza out early. It's not like the Raiders are on anybody's radar to get to the Super Bowl this year. So I agree with the decision. I'm not surprised by it at all. But I think ultimately, Buck, I think that Tom Brady probably stepped in and said, yeah, let's not throw our kid to the fire quite yet. Kirk Cousins, he's expendable. And the good thing for the Raiders is this actually could work out beautifully for them, because Kirk Cousins is one of those guys that is a valuable commodity on the trade market. If a team that is in contention for a playoff spot should lose their starting quarterback, and, you know, Kirk Cousins is playing decent for the Raiders, you know, he could be traded and get some value in return. So I think it's the right play for the Raiders.
0: Well, I asked the question only in the sense that, again, Baker Mayfield's the last time that this happened. He did not start the season for the Browns as a number one overall pick. Tyrod Taylor was the Browns' starting quarterback for a brief moment in time. And again, didn't take long for Baker to find his way into the lineup, and we'll see what happens with Mendoza. But none of these teams that are drafting these kids with the top overall pick are Super Bowl contenders, and yet to a team in these last couple of years, they have all thrown these quarterbacks out there week one with no real intention of kind of keeping the guardrails on for them. I just watched this play out in front of my face for 17 brutal regular season games, Steve, with Cam Ward and the Titans. I did not understand the decision to not go out and sign a Jameis Winston or a Joe Flacco or somebody in the Kirk Cousins type of mold, a veteran who is expendable, unfortunately, you hate to use the word expendable, but expendable in the football sense, and somebody who can give your young number one overall pick the opportunity to learn, grow, understand the rhythms of the NFL, understand the operation on game day. Again, these guys have been playing football their entire lives, but obviously this is a bigger show, and there's so many different things that you have to manage beyond just the football part of it. And yet the Titans, just like almost every other team that's drafted a quarterback number one overall before them, just tossed this dude out there and he floundered terribly, to the point where I watch him in the preseason, I'm like, I don't know if you're not still affected by the fact that you took 55 sacks last year behind a terrible offensive line. Now, the devil's advocate argument are the cases like Caleb Williams, where Caleb Williams, I mean, I went from 60, I think it's 68 sacks his rookie year to 24 last year. They were infinitely more efficient on third down, and they led one of the more improbable comeback-filled seasons that you'll ever see in both regular season and postseason football. And he looks like an ascending you know, I hesitate to say superstar, but he's definitely on the right track. There's no perfect, I guess, formula for these things, but I can't think of a quarterback who has not benefited from sitting, and yet we have this knee-jerk reaction, it seems, as both NFL fans and NFL organizations to just put the player out there whether they're ready or not.
1: Right. First of all, I want to give you kudos for properly saying the name Tyrod instead of Tyrod. You are one of the very few, Buck, that actually knows his name is Tyrod. I remember when he was in San Diego, he says people actually mispronounce my name. So for years, I literally have been calling him Tyrod. Don't call me Tyrod Taylor. All right, so I want to give you kudos for that. That is marvelous. Well, you know,
0: I mean, it's like the HNETN thing. Yeah. Like if you tell me I'm saying your name wrong, okay, bud, just tell me. I'll change it.
1: Right,
0: you know?
1: And that's what his mom says. His name is Tyrod. So we always said, fine, his name is Tyrod. It's not Tyrod. I love that. Look, you have to read the room. You can't go by what other teams do. You have to understand where your organization is right now. And by the way, Kirk Cousins is a great person for Fernando Mendoza to watch in what to do and what not to do, right? He's a lead by example. He's a pro's pro. He may not be the most talented quarterback, but he has had success. And I got to believe that he's the kind of guy that Tom Brady says is the perfect guy to have in the quarterback room with our developing young quarterback. Also recognize that Mendoza in the preseason, who made some phenomenal throws in his first preseason game, made some questionable decisions after that. And so that's when they were saying, all right, let's take a pause here. Yeah, he looked exciting in that first game, but he's making some rookie mistakes early. That's only going to be amplified once we get into the regular season as defenses get a little more sophisticated what he's looking at. So that's what the Raiders, they can't worry about what other teams do when you have the number one overall pick as a quarterback. Do what's best for us. And I think they've made the absolute right move to have Mendoza watch at least to start the season.
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15: Third and 7 with about 90 seconds left in the first half for Oregon, who now trails Boise State 17-7. Just again, heading into the first half, and it's a false start for Oregon, so that's going to be a third and even longer before they try to convert that. Georgia with a 42-3 lead over Tennessee.

0: talking with Dan Wokey of The Athletic about this Clippers punishment. He's Steve Hartman. I'm Buck Rising, hanging out here with you on this Fox Football Saturday, of which the football discourse will soon resume. But, Steve, this is a punishment unlike any we've ever seen. Five first-round picks are docked from the Clippers. The Clippers are also being fined an additional $30 million by the league. Steve Ballmer suspended for 1 year as the owner. Several other lieutenants suspended from the Clippers, several of whom you mentioned in our interview with Dan in the previous segment. Steve, if a league docked my team, and I get that basketball is not football, is not baseball, but if a league docked my team five consecutive first-round picks, 29, 30, 31, 32, 33, I would not watch my team anymore. There would be no point. That they have, I understand that Ballmer has money hand over fist, right? He could buy the league if he wanted to, and so a lot of the conversation in the lead-up to this was, will Steve Ballmer even accept a punishment handed down by the NBA? Because God knows the NBA doesn't want anybody digging further and further into this salary cap circumvention story. But if you are a fan of this franchise, and I understand Clippers fans have a little bit of a tortured existence anyway, I just don't think you could possibly get me interested in this team for the foreseeable future. They have put them in a decade hole just by finding them these five first-round picks.
1: I'm not so sure about that. I'm not. And I'll tell you why, Buck. All right, let's remember exactly what went down. The $30 million, I mean, he's got that in his couch, right? The man is worth, according to Forbes, $159 billion. So if you take away the $30 million, now he's worth $158,970,000,000. So that doesn't change anything. I mentioned Gillian Zucker. She is a nightmare, and she deserves to be suspended without pay for honestly being so stupid to basically chronicle everything she did. This wasn't hearsay. This was all documented in emails. And then you got Lawrence Frank. He gets a 6-month suspension. Essentially, he was the whistleblower to save his own ass, is what happened there. So he only got the 6 months. But as far as losing these picks, again, if this trade with the Raptors goes through, they get Brandon Ingram, they get Grady Dick, and they get two future unprotected first-round picks. These are not affected by the five picks that are going to be taken away. The Clippers are a perennial team that's in that, you know, 4-9 seed in the Western Conference. And that means they're basically getting middle first-round picks over those 5 years. I don't think that's going to change. And if you were to look at all the first-round picks, players selected between, let's say, 15 and 25 in the NBA draft, take a look over the last 10, 15 years and identify how many of them are all-stars. Very few. So honestly, I don't think that any of this is going to have a real major effect moving forward for the Clippers. As Dan Wokey said, they could use a guy like Brandon Ingram and parlay that into more first-round picks. There's a way to recover those picks. Remember, they traded five first-round picks to get Paul George just to get Kawhi Leonard in the first place. And still, they were a team that was winning, you know, 45 to 50 games every single year. So I don't think this is really going to change the dynamic of the Clippers. I'm surprised, though, because when you think about it, when Adam Silver took over as commissioner, his biggest headache immediately was trying to get Donald Sterling out as the commissioner of the league. And not only did he get reprieve thanks to Steve Ballmer, who paid four times over market value, which, by the way, increased the value of every other team, he'd be very, very careful, because there's no doubt that Steve Ballmer has the resources. If you're really going to go after him, he could literally lay out every single owner in this league. He can find dirt on every one of them. Because, as you said, he could literally buy the entire league and become the National Bomber Association. So I'm going to be very interested in how it plays out. But I do not think this is a death sentence for the Clippers on the court.
0: 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Adam Silver and his role, I don't want to say his role in all of this. Obviously, his role as commissioner of the NBA and his role in the middle of this is handing down punishment to one of the league's clubs. But Adam Silver as commissioner, the Donald Sterling decision, the decision to oust Donald Sterling from the league, rightfully so, was viewed as one of the most popular decisions I can remember from or being made under a commissioner in quite some time. Commissioners not often publicly popular figures. Adam Silver was at the start of his tenure viewed very favorably. Steve, I don't know if anybody has taken more of a 180 as far as their popularity goes and as far as their efficacy goes than Adam Silver. I maintain that he's done as much damage to his league as any commissioner running a sport right now since Kathy Engelbert has been ousted at the WNBA. I wonder what you make of him as a figure and whether you think that he would have made this punishment if Pablo Torre didn't essentially force his hand these last 6 months.
1: Yeah, with all the paperwork tied to this incident, how the NBA had no clue about this is ridiculous. Again, with all due respect to Pablo Torre, who did a job to open this, it's all in black and white. Again, you're not even working with hearsay. It's literally laid out in front of you. Here's the thing about the commissioner of the NBA. He has sided with the players 100% of the time. The reason the NFL is the strongest professional league in the world is that the commissioner and the owners still control the league. The players are well compensated because the revenue goes up and they are getting huge amounts of money and now more and more guaranteed contracts. But Adam Silver, in an effort to be on the players' side, continues to make decisions against the owners that are paying him. Okay? So none of this makes sense on how he has been able to retain his position when he constantly sides with the players over the owners. So this is the doozy, though. So where we go from here, we'll have to see.
0: We will indeed see. We'll get back to college football here in just a second. We've got a number of scores to update you on and to get you ready for LSU Clemson. Stick around. It's Fox Sports Radio.
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12: Just before midnight on Saturday, February 19th, 2005, Danielle Imbo and her friend Richard Patron left a crowded Philadelphia bar. The two 30-somethings planned to walk to Richard's truck and drive home, but they never made it.
13: It does not make sense. 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
12: Those same questions frustrated law enforcement. The FBI called it murder for hire.
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16: 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One of them was the target. The other one was wrong place, wrong time.
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12: What happened to Danielle and Richard?
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12: 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In this series, I dig into my own investigation to find answers for the families and get justice for Richard and Danielle.
13: I just want some peace for my sister's soul, and I want some peace for my mother.
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19: It's going to be third down now for Boise State as they try to upset Oregon. It's a 34-27 lead for the Ducks as Boise State's been giving them all they could handle. Oregon actually just took the lead on a fourth quarter touchdown. Again, just after the 2-minute timeout. Boise State with the ball trying to drive down the field and get the tying touchdown. Iowa, the 22nd ranked team in the nation, with a 40-0 lead over Northern Illinois. About 11 minutes left in the fourth quarter there. Auburn has a 17-10 lead over Baylor with 3 minutes left in the fourth quarter. Baylor driving down the field, though, they're trying to score and tie this game. It's going to be third and one for them. Earlier today, we saw big wins for Ohio State over Ball State, Georgia over Tennessee State, Texas over Texas State. Josh Hoover threw four touchdown passes as Indiana beat North Texas 52-16, and Alabama beat East Carolina 48-10. I'm Martin Weiss.
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1: From Dell Diamond in Round Rock, Texas, it's game number 5 of this 6-game series between the Round Rock Express, AAA affiliate of the Texas Rangers, and the Oklahoma City Comets, AAA ball club of the Los Angeles Dodgers. We welcome you into our pregame show on this Saturday night. I'm Rylan Cobray. I'll be joined by Scott Lucas from scottlucas.com. You can get the Rangers form report to your email every day. Our audio engineer is Johnny Cobbler, Wade O'Rourke, and Danny O'Carpenter handle statistics on the other side of the press box. Glad to have you with us on this warm Central Texas evening. The Express have lost 4 consecutive games, and Oklahoma City is streaking. They have won 7 in a row. The Comets have come to town here and taken all 4 games in this 6-game set. And last night, they needed a rare 12-inning game to pick up a win, and a final score of 5-2. We'll run you through the highlights in just a little bit, but the Comets are now tied for first place with Sugar Land going into the final 14 games of the regular season. Round Rock's still in the hunt, but they're on the outside looking in right now, 4 games back as they stay in the mix. The E-Train are 33-28 in the second half, and overall this year a 64-72 record. The Comets are now 37-24 in the second half, and they are 78-57 overall. Tonight, the Express turn to the 24-year-old from Cherryville, North Carolina. It's Dalton Pence to take the mound. He's 3-1 with a 2.19 ERA in his 6 games and 5 starts. He'll face left-hander Charlie Barnes. Barnes, a 3-2 record with a 4.07 earned run average in his 14 games and 8 starts this year for Oklahoma City. On today's Clubhouse Show, we'll recap last night's ballgame and get you set for tonight. Glad you're with us here as our pregame continues next on Sports Radio AM 13 Under the Zone and the free iHeartRadio app.
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0: Back in our pregame shows, we get set for game number 137 of this Pacific Coast League season, Round Rock and Oklahoma City. Let's take a look back at what happened in game number 136 last night in this ballpark. And the Express jumped out to an early lead in the bottom of the fourth. Both starting pitchers able to get through the first three innings without allowing a run. It was Anthony Veneziano who was great last night. We'll get to that in a moment. But the Express would strike in the bottom of the fourth inning. After Jonah Bright struck out to start that home half of the fourth, John Taylor came up next. He was hit by a pitch and then stole second base. And Orlando Martinez followed Taylor with this. Two. A swing and a soft liner up the middle into center. This falls in for a hit. Taylor zooming around third. The throw is cut off. Orlando Martinez, an RBI single. So Round Rock had the lead. It was 1-0. As we mentioned, Anthony Veneziano, terrific yesterday. A southpaw, 6 1/3, 2 hits. He does not allow a run, a walk, and 4 strikeouts. And so he was in line for a win, as it seemed like Round Rock was only going to need 1 run last night. Enter James Tibbs III. In the top of the 9th inning, Tibbs III leading things off against Michel Otañez, pitching for the 3rd time in the last 4 days. And Tibbs III teed off. Bench. It's swung on and driven high in the air, deep right field, going back on an Osuna. This ball is out of here. James Tibbs III, his 28th long ball of the year, and it comes at the perfect time. The OKC Comets have tied it at 1 in the top of the 9th inning. So Tibbs III, who's having a monster season for Oklahoma City, he would go yard, and this ball game was tied at 1 apiece. Round Rock would have an opportunity in the bottom of the 9th inning. They had 2 men on with 2 out, but Cabo Rodriguez struck out, and we'd go to extra frames for the 2nd time in this series. On Wednesday, the Comets won an 11-inning ball game, and so they were looking for another extra-inning win. And in the top of the 10th inning, they would strike for a run. It was Ryan Fitzgerald starting on second base as the free runner after Noah Miller flew out to left field. Chadwick Tromp was the batter, and it would be Eliezer Alfonso to come off the bench and pinch hit for OKC. 0-2. A swing, and this ball hooked down into right. It'll drop in for a hit. Fitzgerald wheeling around third. Osuna's thrown to the plate, and it's by the catcher Johnson into the backstop. Alfonso glides into second now. And it's an RBI single for Eliezer Alfonso, a pinch hit single. And OKC has a 2-1 lead in the top of the 10th. So the Comets scored a run. Round Rock needed to answer in that home half of the 10th, and they would. And Express starting off that bottom of the 10th inning with Caber Rodriguez on second base. Cooper Johnson nearly ended the game, sent one out to deep left field, but got it to the warning track. Tagging from second was Rodriguez, so he was on third, and Alejandro Osuna was the batter. Johnson is set, and the 0-2. And it's lifted in the air out towards left field. Tibbs III gets behind it. Rodriguez ready to tag. He'll make the catch. Rodriguez coming home. The throw to the plate. It's lead. He's around the tag. Caber's in there. And we're tied at 2 in the bottom of the 10th. So Osuna with the sacrifice fly, and we had a brand new ball game. Round Rock would only score the 1 run in that bottom of the 10th, so we would stay tied at 2 into the 11th, and we'd go into the 12th tied at 2. Neither team would score in that 11th inning. And then in the top of the 12th inning, well, we talked about Eliezer Alfonso once after Ryan Fitzgerald would drive in a run on his double to make it a 3-2 game. Alfonso would put the game away with this swing of the bat. Here it is. A swing and a high fly ball. Deep right field. Osuna's at the wall and looking up. It's a 2-run homer for Eliezer Alfonso. And the Oklahoma City dugout on the top step going crazy. They've got a 5-2 lead in the top of the 12th. So Alfonso off the bench with an RBI single in the 10th and then a two-run homer in the 12th. That would make it a 5-2 game. Round Rock did not score in that bottom of the 12th inning, and so they would fall by 3 runs last night, and they have dropped all 4 games in this 6-game series. And for Oklahoma City, what a job they've done in this ballpark this season. Round Rock is now 1-9 against OKC here at Dell Diamond in 2026. So the manager's about ready to exchange lineup cards. We'll go ahead and take a quick break. When we come back, we'll give you the starting lineups as our pregame continues right here on Sports Radio AM 1300 The Zone and the free iHeartRadio app.
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Wrapping up our pregame coverage as Round Rock and Oklahoma City moments away from first pitch on this Saturday night here at Dell Diamond. Let's get you the starting lineups for what will be game number 137 of this PCL season. First for the visiting Oklahoma City Comets, AAA ball club of the Los Angeles Dodgers. They enter this one with a record of 37-24 in the second half. They are 78-57 overall. And this lineup written out by skipper Scott Hennessy. Zach Erhard will lead things off. He'll play center field. James Tibbs, the third, is in right field. He bats second. Ryan Ward, the first baseman, and hitting third. Matt Gorski, the designated hitter, he's in the cleanup spot. Batting fifth, it's Haesung Kim. He's at second base. Hitting sixth, the third baseman, Ryan Fitzgerald. Eliezer Alfonso bats seventh. He'll do the catching. Noah Miller is the shortstop and batting eighth, as Chris Newell is the left fielder. He rounds out the lineup here for the Comets. Top third, it's Erhard, Tibbs the third, and Ward. Middle third tonight, Gorski, Kim, and Fitzgerald. The bottom third, Alfonso, Miller, and Newell. And on the mound for the Comets, it's the left-hander Charlie Barnes, a 3-2 record and a 4.07 earned run average this year. A look at the starting lineup for your Round Rock Express, AAA affiliate of the Texas Rangers. E-Train coming in tonight, and they are currently tied for fourth in the second half standings, four games back of first place with a record of 33-28 in the second half, 64 wins, 72 losses overall here in 2026. And here's how Kyle Moore wrote out his lineup card today. Alejandro Osuna's in center field. He'll lead things off. Kyle Higashioka, second night of his rehab assignment. He's the designated hitter. Jonah Bride bats third. He's at third base. Franer Chavez is the cleanup hitter. The switch hitter will play first base. Batting fifth, Diego Castillo. He's in left field. The shortstop hitting sixth is Kaber Rodriguez. Trevor Hover bats seventh. He's in right field. The catcher batting eighth is Julian Brock. And Theo Hardy rounds out the lineup. Hardy is at second base. So top third for Round Rock, Osuna, Higashioka, and Bry. The middle third, Chavez, Castillo, and Rodriguez. And the bottom third in this game for the Express, Hover, Brock, and Hardy. And on the mound, it's the left-hander, Dalton Pence, a 3-1 record, an earned run average of 2.19, putting together a great season between three different levels. And we'll talk plenty about it with Scott Lucas tonight as Pence toes the rubber. So Round Rock has taken the field. One more glimpse at the second half standings. Again, OKC and Sugar Land knotted up right now in first place. Both teams 37-24. Remember, they meet next week at Chickasaw Bricktown Ballpark. Las Vegas three back, but we're acting as if they don't exist right now. They won the first half, so they're